0: always say we're going to try something new.
1: And somehow order the same favorite.
0: Which means next time...
1: Next time, we'll say we're trying something new again.
0: Funny how a table does that.
1: Well, some things just have a way of coming back around.
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0: I mean, lots of issues.
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4: Who is this?
0: It's Steve Tannen.

And with that, the 5 o'clock hour has arrived on a Tuesday. Hope you're doing well. We've got things pending, of course, all week long. We've got playoff action on the hardwood for the NBA as we work towards finalizing the final four. We know last night Oklahoma City sent LA packing. They broomed them out of the playoffs after the Knicks the night before had broomed the Sixers out of the playoffs. And now you've got two series all even, best two of three, Pistons and Cleveland in the East, and San Antonio and Minnesota just getting underway in the West. You know, you try and be selfish about your own team and what is best, but I've got a little mini dilemma. When the playoffs started, I'll be honest, I didn't even consider the fact the Knicks might somehow work their way into the championship game.

0: conversation. I just didn't trust them, especially when they were down 2-1 to Atlanta. But so I have my heart obviously there, and my wallet, who made a pretty substantial bet before the playoffs, like almost a month ago now, on Oklahoma City to win the whole thing. Now, I'll be honest, if this had been thousands of dollars, if I was that crazy, I might be like, sorry, Knicks, but for the $475 or whatever I would win, if the Knicks were playing OKC in the finals for the title, I would burn that money to see them win it all. Like my running joke has been since October when this season started, the last time the Knicks won the NBA title, I got up the next morning, I took the bus to school to Schuyler Colfax Junior High and celebrated with my buddies. And now, for the first time, I'm eligible to collect Social Security. So it's been a long time coming. So that's where we are there. Looking forward to spending some time this weekend at Jane Sanders Stadium for this fabulous Oregon softball program, who are back in the dance and hosting a regional. They'll tee it off on Friday evening against Idaho State. You also have St. Mary's and Mississippi State here, as they secured the number 14 overall seed and got to host. And, of course, you remember how that went last year. They won, then caught a break, ended up hosting the Super here, and ended up in the College World Series. They are very capable of doing that, absolutely no question. So you also have baseball, Jerry. Baseball. You've got the Oregon baseball team with a huge series against USC. You know, a couple of teams who are right in the thick of it to finish second in the Big Ten. UCLA has already iced the regular season championship, but the bottom line is this week, as has become tradition for the final weekend of the regular season, they don't do Friday, Saturday, Sunday. They do Thursday, Friday, Saturday. And so Thursday at 7, Friday at 6, and Saturday at 3 o'clock with so much on the line. And, you know, you're talking about the possibility of hosting an NCAA regional here at PK Park. Got MLB on the brain. We're always thinking Oregon football. And, of course, you have an open invitation via the Alliant Power Oregon Fuel Injection Hotline at 284-8571 to be a participant. You can also hit me up via the text line, 321-0824. Now, speaking of Oregon football, you know, especially on a lot of the college shows, a lot of the national guys who do podcasts and talk college football pretty much 24/7, 365, and certainly on the major conference networks, in this case, the Big Ten. So I saw that Dave Revson, the longest tenured member of the Big Ten Network, was talking about Oregon. And the conversation centered on something that Joel Klatt, who does a big-time podcast of Fox Sports, was had said, and the guest on the Big Ten Network was Ross Dellinger. And the reason the conversation surfaced was, obviously, it's the Big Ten, and Oregon now one of the more prominent programs in the league, having been to the playoff in back-to-back years, their first two in the league. But he was talking with Ross Dellinger, who we've fortunate enough to had on this show, is a major college voice, terrific sports journo that covers the sport. He's actually buddies with James Crepia. We probably, over the last 2 years, had him on, I think, twice a year. But the reason I played this earlier in the 3 o'clock hour, but if you missed it, I want to play it again. So in his post-spring football top 25, Joe Klatt has Oregon number one. And Dave Revson asked Ross Dellinger of the Big Ten Network what he thought about the Ducks at the top of that list.
1: To see Oregon at the top, as we know, the Ducks have never won a national championship. But you get Dante Moore back. You've got a lot of personnel returning, particularly from that defense. What do you think of Joel's assessment of the Ducks as the best team in college football, Ross?
2: Well, I saw paired with that assessment, he said that Oregon had the sort of the best blueprint. The blueprint is experience and talent, right? And the Ducks have both of them. You know, you mentioned Dante Moore, 30 touchdowns, 10 picks last year. The guy, I think, was like third or fourth in the country at 27% as far as completion rate. Really, really incredible. But you said it defensively. You mentioned the defense. That might be the best returning unit. If you look at this defensive front of Oregon, it's loaded. Bear Alexander, Amari Washington, Tatum Tuioti, Mateo Uiagalelei, unbelievable group of players. And three of those four, Dave, could have gone to the NFL draft, right? They decided to come back and try for a national championship. So they've been close, right? Oregon has been really, really close. And this does, I have to agree with Joel, even though it pains me to agree with Joel, this does feel like the year for the Oregon Ducks.
0: And a perfect follow-up is, what did Joel Klatt himself have to say about everything?
3: This is a championship or bust type of roster. They are taking steps forward, but the problem is that they allowed 56 points versus Indiana, 41 versus Ohio State in their last two CFP losses. You know, this is supposed to be a defensive guy, Dan Lanning. And in big games, their defense doesn't really show up. They've been right there. The way they lost to Ohio State, getting run off the field in the first half in that Rose Bowl. The way they lost to Indiana. I know one of those was a pick six to start things off, but the defense has got to get better and up to task, up to speed for the big games. Five of their eight was the eventual national champ, and the one of their eight was the eventual national runner-up. They're knocking at the door. It becomes a big game issue. When will we know the answer for Oregon? When will we see this come to fruition? Is it the regular season games like at USC or at Ohio State? Maybe. Although we've seen them win big regular season games in the last few years. We're going to have glimpses there, but I don't think we're going to know until the playoff. This is a huge year for Dan Lanning, taking a step forward, winning those big games in those big moments. And the question becomes about their defense. Can you just keep yourself in the game on defense? That's the biggest question for Oregon.
0: And there you go. So here we are, May 12th, and folks from all four corners of the country, Big Ten country, and I think Klatt might be based out of L.A. I guess you could call that current Big Ten country, former Pac-12 country, but big expectations. And you know one thing, with a coach like Dan Lanning and his staff and the program overall, They will not shy away from them. I think the aspirations were very clear when he walked out of a national championship victory parade to come here, what the goal was. I think one of the favorite comments early on from Dan Lanning was, I think it might have been one of the 24/7 guys, maybe Matt Prehm, at his opening press conference prior to, so it would have been early 2022 after Georgia had won it all. When did you feel like, or when did you realize that you were the officially the Oregon football coach? And Lanning said, walking through the tunnel out from the field of the stadium. He was FaceTiming a recruit, I believe. And it's like, well, I guess you get right to it. It's like 3, 2, 1. Yay! Defensive coordinator for Georgia. We won a national title. Woo-hoo-hoo! At the podium, here's the trophy. Hugs, confetti. Let me wipe this out of my hair. And I'm the Oregon coach. And let's face it, it's been 4 really good years, 2 that ended in disappointment. You know, you're not going to kid yourself. You get all prepped for the Ohio State game after beating Penn State to win the conference, be number one, be unbeaten, get the bye, and you're all stoked. By halftime, it's like, well, that didn't go as planned. And then last year, working through surviving the Indiana loss, being an obvious choice for one of the non-automatic at-large bids, being in the unique position to actually host a playoff game on your campus stadium and, beat JMU pretty handily, then in a kind of a completely different atmosphere in a knockdown dragout against Texas Tech, keeping that team off the board and feeling like, wow, you've really made strides, you pitched a shutout, and then all of a sudden, there's a pick six early on against Indiana and then just ended up being a blowout. But, like I've said, the progress of the program under Lanning, from missing out on a conference title game, losing the last Pac-12 championship game, winning the Big Ten championship game, making the Elite Eight and getting run last year, making it to the Final Four. I mean, you could do the math yourself. The next step forward is playing for the title. Obviously, once you play for the title, you probably want to win the title. So, it was interesting conversations. And I thought you'd get a kick out of somebody beyond we locals in our Eugene bubble talking about Duck football. All right. Before we break, both of our favorite pubs, Public House on A Street in Springfield and Beer Garden in the Whitaker neighborhood here in Eugene. Nurses Week ends tonight, so you could still enjoy it. The way it's been working is they're celebrating those in the medical professionals to honor their amazing dedication. So if you show up at either pub and just show your badge throughout the remainder of this evening, you get $1 off each item, and a buck gets donated to Volunteers in Medicine, which is a remarkable organization who aims to understand and serve the health and wellness needs of the medically underserved here in the greater Lane County area. 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

0: Philadelphia 76ers. Their whole idea of how they were going to tank to succeed hasn't resulted in what we've seen from Oklahoma City. And you're right, it is egoless basketball. Think about how good they are, and there's no drama surrounding them. This is not like the Boston Celtics where we were like, who's the alpha? Jaylen Brown or is it Jason Tatum? Are they ever going to break through and get it done? We talked a little bit about that last year while still acknowledging that even if it didn't happen last year, they were so good that they had a long runway. But they built a culture of selfless winning basketball.
1: There you go. Sam Presti, Oklahoma City Thunder. That's Michelle Smallman talking about how, well, the Sixers may have invented trust the process. OKC took the baton and took off like Usain Bolt because they perfected it. Well, they did something Philly hasn't done. One. And not just that, but remember, Philly never made it out of a second round during that whole thing. We're going to tank. We're going to lose. We're going to obtain draft picks. We're going to do this. The only thing we're not going to do is win anything or advance. I mean, the last time the Sixers won a second round of the playoffs was when they had Larry Brown in the year of talking about practice with Allen Iverson way back in 2001 when they made it to the NBA Finals but got clipped by the Lakers, who at the time were defending the first NBA title of the Shaq, Kobe, Phillip era. So you got that going for you, which is nice. By the way, real quick, the question when we talked about the lottery yesterday, and as always, 284-8571, the Alliant Power Oregon Fuel Injection Hotline, if you wanted to jump in and join the conversation. I heard from a few of you Blazer fans what happened, you know, because it's obviously been documented. They don't have a pick. And so they're not in the lottery because as the seventh seed in the West, that's just the way the cookie crumbles. But both their first and second rounder are gone, and it's frustrating because it's because of deals they made 5 years ago. In 2021, they made a three-team deal involving Lauri Markkanen, Larry Nance Jr. So the pick went to the Bulls, but it was lottery protected. So because in 22, 3, 4, and 5, they were in the lottery, the pick was not conveyed. But now Chicago has it, and it's at 15. And I'll tell you what, though, that may be a little frustrating, but remember Kevin Pritchard, former general manager with the Blazers? Well, the true pain in this year's lottery is with Pritchard as the Indiana Pacers general manager. So, as you know, last year, Tyrese Halliburton, who was so critical in their making their second ever NBA final, he got injured and they stunk this year. They, I think, had the second worst record behind Washington, a big time losing season. So you think, well, the joy of smelling it up is you land in the lottery. The catch? Indy traded that draft pick at the deadline to the Clippers for Ivica Zubac, and the pick was top 4 protected. But where did they finish in the lottery? 5th. So they lose it, meaning they come away with nothing. And it was so obvious and such a source of aggravation that Pritchard went on social media and posted the following on X. I'm really sorry to all our fans. I own taking this risk. Surprised it came up fifth after this year. I thought we were due some luck. But please remember, this team deserved a starting center to compete with the best teams next year. So literally, if it had been, if they had won it, you know, they were the second worst team. And he figured, all right, we don't win it. We get second, third, fourth. You get fifth. And there's just so many good players. You could have got such an impact player. The Dookie Boozer. Acuff from Arkansas. A.J. DeBance is probably going to go one. But Darren Peterson from Kansas. I mean, they think that this is one of those drafts where you got five, six guys who in another year could have ended up going number one. But could you imagine if you're a diehard fan and you're watching the lottery, it goes, no, from 13, 10, 9, 7, all right, 6. Come on, anything but 5. Son of a... That must be so aggravating. You know, if you look at the history of the draft, there were years where the number one, I mean, that's what the lottery was. And, you know, the lottery, of course, year one, the grand prize was Patrick Ewing. In 87, it was David Robinson. The next ones were very good, but they weren't like, oh, my God, this is going to change the course of our franchise. You know, Danny Manning, Purvis, I never get nervous, Ellison, Larry Johnson. The next gotta have it was Shaq in 92. The next one after that was Tim Duncan in 97. I would say the next one after that was LBJ, LeBron in 03. I never saw somebody like Dwight Howard or Blake Griffin or John Wall or Kyrie Irving. There was definitely a clamoring to win the lottery when Anthony Davis was the number one pick. He looked like he could be a dominating player. You know, the 1 year at Kentucky, he led them to nearly an unbeaten season and a natty. The next time, even though it hasn't panned out, a lot of people wanted to win that lottery in 19 and get Zion Williamson. And then the next one was Victor, was Wemby. So now you get whoever it's going to be. I don't think they'll ever be viewed at the same level as of we are in this lottery with our fingers crossed hoping to win that guy, right? Is that fair? All right, 284-8571, the Alliant Power Oregon Fuel Injection Hotline. We'll take a break, back with more.
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6: Across the country right now, at this very moment, there are probably arguments taking place about who's doing more of the housework, the homework, the shuttling of kids from this activity to that. It's true. By and large, women do more of this than men. But doesn't have to be that way. And if you and your spouse can level that playing field, it's going to make both of you and your kids happier. Psychologist Yelena Kecmanovic says this might be how you get there. As hard as it might be at first, try to think of your partner like a teammate, not an adversary. Learn how to do some of the chores your partner does to get a better understanding of how much effort something takes. And finally, take the time to acknowledge what the other person is doing, and every now and then, even express your appreciation. That'll go a long way. I'm Dr. Sanjay Gupta, helping you live a better life.
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0: righty, folks. 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Good to have you in. 284-8571, the Lion Power Oregon Fuel Injection Hotline. You see some of the commentary in among the SEC coaches, Steve Sarkisian, and first it was Lane Kiffin. Lane Kiffin's an ass, isn't he? He did a long interview with Vanity Fair. And, of course, he was the Ole Miss coach, then took the job and at LSU, making him one of the three, four, five highest-paid coaches in the country. And his quote, and I'm not saying it's inaccurate or isn't a conversation that needs to be had. He said a lot of recruits weren't interested to coming to Oxford, Mississippi, because grandparents didn't let them move to Oxford. You know, Mississippi, obviously part of the Confederacy, along those lines. And he says that didn't come up when you say Baton Rouge, Louisiana. And I'm, first of all, people are like, yeah, Louisiana. We're not totally going to take that. Louisiana and Mississippi are all that different. And the fact that he took a shot at Ole Miss, where, and by the way, I could care less about either state. I'm a Yankee. I'm a Northerner. So, you know, those who still fly the Confederate flag, I mean, you have to have something wrong with you mentally. But anyway, the fact that he would take a shot at Ole Miss, who hired him, and he left them, he jilted them. Is he still pissed off that they wouldn't let him coach in the playoff, even though he was going to coach at another school, a rival conference school? It's just, does that guy ever take the high road? Does a circumstance ever reveal itself where he's involved and he comes out of it looking like a classy, respectful gentleman who sees a way to take the high road? I don't think so. And then you had Steve Sarkisian at Texas talk about, in order to get a degree at Ole Miss, all you have to do is take basket weaving. And first of all, why is it that? Has anybody who mocked basket weaving ever weaved a basket? It sounds to me like that would be pretty hard. Probably harder than some of the academic courses we know that they've let jocks get away with over the years. Who's the one? I think it was Arkansas. You know, one of the questions came out to be in basketball for one of, and this is going back pre-NIL and all that, you know, how much is a three-pointer worth in college basketball? Something like that. So, some of these guys taking the high horse here is borderline comical. By the way, another subject that surfaced in the wake of the Lakers getting swept: A, is this LeBron's last game in a Laker uniform? Or B, last game in an NBA uniform? So, first things first. Forget about him retiring. Like Aaron Rodgers and others from our world of sports, his ego ain't letting him walk away without some hoopla. And I don't mean he's got to play in the finals. I'm talking about one of those retirement tours. Like Kareem Abdul-Jabbar invented it back prior to the 1988-89 season. And it was interesting because if you know the history, it was not only to give fans around the league an opportunity to bid him a fond farewell, but it was also PR motivated because he was not well-liked. He was very aloof, distant. He didn't treat coaches great. He didn't treat the media well at all. Let's put it this way. He was not beloved. He was respected, admired. He was the captain. He's in the conversation. And I remember it distinctly because even though I was living just outside Philly at the time, a buddy of mine who worked for USA Network, which at the time had an affiliation with the NBA, he got me tickets and a locker room pass. And Kareem, even though he's from the city, went to was a part of a powerhouse at Power Memorial High that won three straight state championships. I'm not sure they lost. And then obviously he left for UCLA. Then as a rookie, he returned and was in the Eastern Conference Finals, Bucks-Knicks, and the Knicks kicked their ass in five. And in the final game, which I don't even have to look it up, I know the Knicks won 132-96, the Garden crowd let him hear it with a chorus of, this is when he was still Lou Alcindor. Goodbye, Louie. Goodbye, Louie. Goodbye, Louie. We hate to see you go. And he carried a grudge against the New York crowd for almost all of his 20 years. But fences were mended that night. I remember he got a rousing ovation, was at center court, and said something along the lines of, you know, you didn't always treat me right. But either way, LeBron ain't just walking away. We know one thing. It's kind of his call. He is an unrestricted free agent. And even with a healthy Luka and LeBron and Austin Reeves, I don't know that they're a serious threat to either of the, who I think are the two power programs in the West now, obviously OKC, San Antonio. So I would take that bet that LeBron is definitely coming back next year. Where he finishes, some think maybe he'll do his final act in Cleveland. Some think he wants to still try and make it work and make a playoff run with his kid Bronny in L.A., except the catch there is a lot of people don't think a team with Bronny James playing a key role is a legitimate contender as well. So, you know, you tell me. I just I don't see it. Anyway, 284-8571. The Alliant Power Oregon Fuel Injection Hotline. You could also hit me up via the text line, 321-0824. They are nearing the end of the first quarter. A little bit of a shootout with the Spurs up 32-28 on Minnesota. This is game five, obviously, everything on the line here. I was listening to a lot of the commentary, both on ESPN and here on Westwood One, and some of the narrators, the commentators, the show hosts, whatever you want to refer to them as, feel that star power, that of Victor Wembanyama, was really the overriding factor that led David Stern and his sheriffs who dole out punishment to let Wemby play in game five. And I'm not totally dismissing that. I didn't think he should be suspended. And I think you do incorporate priors, of which he had none. He went before the judge with a clean slate. But, and I don't think enough people brought this up, because of his infraction, which was secure a rebound and violently try and secure the ball, and it looked like a deliberate elbow to the neck of Naz Reid. So now the risk is a similar circumstance surfaces. You can't suspend a guy for at least the rest of these playoffs unless he deliberately throws a punch and it lands. That's always been kind of the deal breaker. There has been some leeway or subjectivity with, you know, trying to secure a rebound and flailing your elbows about, even if it looks deliberately. You know, the upgrade from a flagrant one to a flagrant two, which led to the ejection, is different once it's reviewed for a suspension for the next game. But what the NBA did was basically say, well, that's the baseline now. That's the rule. If somebody comes down and Karl Anthony Towns gets a rebound against the Pistons and cracks Cade Cunningham in the jaw, and it doesn't look like it's 100% premeditated like a punch, you can't suspend anybody. It's literally going to have to be like a fight and a punch, or if you know, somebody commits a hard foul and the guy turns around and clocks the guy, okay, he can get thrown out. But otherwise, you're letting these guys play. You think that makes sense? All right, 284-8571, your Alliant Power Oregon Fuel Injection Hotline. I got to take a break. We'll be back. We'll have an update and wrap up the Tuesday edition of the show next.
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Always good to hear the Ramones get me in a good almost work is over mood. 284-8571, the Alliant Power Oregon Fuel Injection Hotline. I just saw one of these lists on social media. Top 15 NBA players ever. And like Will Chamberlain was like 13. Let me explain something to you. I'll get into this in a little more detail tomorrow. Wilt Chamberlain is, if he's outside the top three, somebody doesn't know what they're talking about. They changed not one, not two, three rules for him. There's I always talk about recency bias, and I understand sometimes you believe more in what you've seen. And as a matter of fact, I will make a case. I wish the basketball gods could come down and I could tell them, so Kareem, Will, Oscar Robertson, Michael Jordan, LeBron James, that's the starting five, right? And they would all go, yes, you are correct, my son, and leave. All right, let's do an update. Coming at you from our sports desk, brought to you by Frostbite Coors Light, cold as the Rockies. Memphis Grizzlies forward Brandon Clark passed away today. At the age of 29, the team made the announcement earlier this morning, and no cause of death was announced. Just absolutely horrifying. The Oregon women's golf team sits fourth at the NCAA Waco Regional. It's a three-rounder. Today was round two, and you need to be in the top five to get a spot at the NCAA Championships. They are in for three strokes ahead of both Baylor and Tulsa. And Kiera Romero, who is fourth place individually, but just one stroke off the lead at four under par. And as far as what's happening on the hardwood tonight, San Antonio went on a bit of a run, and Minnesota called timeout. Spurs now up 12, 9 minutes to go in the second quarter. We've got Eugene Emerald's baseball for you here right on this very frequency. They're at Tri-City, first of six, 6:30 first pitch, 6:15 pregame with Jacob Archer. And in fact, prosecutors were granted a request to subpoena Tiger Woods' prescription drug records during a hearing. Of course, this is in the wake of his arrest in March on suspicion of driving under the influence. And they are going to get his prescription records. They want to know that what if he was abusing them. And this is getting a little sketchy because obviously Tiger has a problem. This is not the first time we've come across this. NFL players want the grass fields installed for these upcoming FIFA World Cup games to stay. They want to play on high-quality grass fields, and can you blame them? Remember during the women's Final Four when UConn got clipped by South Carolina and Gino Auriemma acted like a misogynistic douche to Dawn Staley after? Well, UConn and South Carolina are going to play on November 24th in Connecticut, but not in stores at that Mohegan Sun Arena. That should be an interesting reunion. Appreciate the time of David Behrman, who joined us in the 4 o'clock hour to talk some betting and the PGA Championship. Fun conversation. Look forward to hitting you guys up tomorrow for the Wednesday edition of Sports Talk 95.3, The Score.

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Our talk and text line is 310-840-4910. You can call, you can text any of your thoughts on the show or any of the topics that I'm about to get into. Again, 310-840-4910. It's been a while since we last got you a scoreboard update. And by the way, that Sports Geo game or the Geo Sports game was just chaotic. It was an incredible amount of fun. The last question was Kurt

base. Second straight outing for Paul Skenes. 8 shutout innings, 2 hits or less allowed, and this time he's got double-digit strikeouts. 8 innings, 2 hits, no runs, no walks, 10 punchouts for Paul Skenes, 98 pitches. His ERA is now down to basically what it's been the last 2 years, a 1.98 ERA, and the Pirates lead the Rockies 3-0. I mean, he's just flat-out untouchable now on a nearly start-by-start basis. He did get roughed up by the Cardinals again back on April 30th. Outside of that, his other 3 starts in his last 4 outings. Tonight, 8 innings, 2 hits, no runs, 10 strikeouts. Last Wednesday, 8 innings, 2 hits, no runs, 7 strikeouts. And back on April 24th against the Brewers, 7 innings, 1 hit, no runs, no walks, 7 strikeouts. I mean, just untouchable. And you think, all right, well, I mean, surely guys are taking a ton of pitches. He's walking some guys with his stuff being that good. No, Paul Skenes has not walked a single batter since April 13th. That's now 5 straight starts without a walk. He did hit a batter tonight because he had a perfect game going early on. He did hit a batter, but he hasn't actually walked a batter now in 5 straight starts. So Paul Skenes, just admire the greatness and admire what has been an incredible, incredible start. Take away his opening day start, which, by the way, he didn't get out of the first inning against the Mets, mostly because of O'Neill Cruz. Like, imagine if he only gave up like 2 or 3 runs, which would still be a lot for Paul Skenes. His ERA would be like a low 1 right now. Absolutely absurd. All right, on the ice. 1.5 minutes left to go in the second period. Game 4 between the Canadiens and the Sabres. The winner of this series will play the Carolina Hurricanes. Montreal leading 2-1, and they're at home. Chance to go up 3-1, and the Buffalo Sabres have tied this thing up at 2 goals apiece. Their last goal coming from Tage Thompson on the power play. And so it's Buffalo 2, Montreal 2, 90 seconds to go in the second period. That third period is going to be massive. And then NBA playoffs, Game 5, Spurs and T-Wolves, 5 minutes left to go in the second quarter. This game's been a roller coaster. It's 52-39. Spurs lead the T-Wolves. However, the Spurs led early on in this game by 15 points. They led at one point. It was 24-9. And then minutes later, it was a 2-point game. And then it was a 12-point game. Then it was back to single digits. Then it was again a lead of 15, and now it's back to 12. So the Spurs have had a huge lead, then back to a 1-possession game. They've built a pretty sizable lead here again, 52-40 now, with Ayo Dosunmu about to take another free throw after a timeout that just got called. 52-40, the Spurs lead, and what Victor Wembanyama is doing is just absolutely remarkable. Coming back from the Game 4 ejection, he's only played 12 minutes so far out of a possible 19. He's got 18 points, 8 rebounds, and a block. But basically, anytime he's on the floor, the Spurs are dominating. He's only played 12 minutes, and Wemby is a plus 21. The Spurs are up by 12. When Wemby's on the floor, they're a plus 21. They got out to that massive 24-9 lead. Wemby had 16 points in the first 5 minutes of the game. And then he came off the floor, and Minnesota immediately got right back into it. And then Wemby came back on the floor, and the lead went right back to double digits. So there's your tip. There's your pro tip to Coach Mitch Johnson of the Spurs. Keep Wembanyama on the floor basically for every second of this game. And he doesn't have a single foul yet either, so it's not like he's in foul trouble or anything. T-Wolves have got to figure him out. They have got to figure out how to slow him down. Meanwhile, for Minnesota, Anthony Edwards has 8 points. Balanced scoring attack, Ayo Dosunmu, who's in the starting lineup tonight, he's got 7. Jaden McDaniels has 7. But, again, they can't stop Wembanyama, and Minnesota is struggling to shoot their threes. Just 4 of 14 as a team. Meanwhile, the Spurs are 6 of 15. So
It feels like the Spurs might dominate this game, which I thought.

0: T-Wolves could keep it close, but we'll see. I mean, Minnesota, remember, in game three in San Antonio, they were down 18-3 to start the game and then erased that deficit, and that game came down to the final minutes. San Antonio ended up winning it. Minnesota got down again by 15 in the very first couple of minutes of this game. They already pulled it back to a single possession once. Do they have another comeback in them? Okay, number to join, 310-840-4910. We talked about it at the start of the show, but I got more thoughts and more detailed thoughts on it. The Lakers get swept last night. That's not a big surprise. They were never going to win that series against Oklahoma City without Luka Doncic, and I don't know if they would have won more than one game with Luka, because they were a better defensive team without him. They did a pretty damn good job against Shai Gilgeous-Alexander in the first three games. SGA finally went off last night. And so whatever the offensive upside was of Luka, and I'm a big Luka fan. I'm a Luka supporter. I think that anybody that when that trade went down for Anthony Davis tried to make the argument that they're going to be better off without Luka Doncic, I think they should be checked into an insane asylum. And I think that they are probably just, they were either saying that on TV or on the radio for clicks, or they're just a stupid person and they shouldn't be listened to when they talk basketball. So, again, I'm a big Luka supporter. The Lakers are a better defensive team without him. But the offensive upside he would have given you, again, even if the Lakers were fully healthy, they still weren't. They're not even in the stratosphere of the Thunder. That's just how good Oklahoma City is. So the Lakers get swept. They had a chance to win that game last night, and fitting in what could be LeBron's final game as a Laker, he had a floater from about 10 feet out to give him the lead with 20 seconds left, and he missed it, and that was basically their last chance. Oklahoma City hit their free throws. Lakers missed on the next possession with Austin Reeves, who tried to tie it with a three. Then the Thunder hit their free throws again, and that was basically it. LeBron, very non-committal in the postgame, said he needs to recalibrate, needs to spend time with his family. Didn't say whether or not he was going to retire. Look, I think there is a 0% chance. If there was a negative percent on LeBron retiring, it would be a negative percent, but there's a 0% chance, in my opinion, that LeBron James is retiring. And what I think is not only best for LeBron, but best for the Lakers as well this summer, is to part ways. Is to say, thank you for the championship you brought us in 2020. Thank you for the millions of tickets that you've sold for us, and the publicity, and carrying on the greatness and the Laker tradition of having one of the greatest players of all time wear a Lakers jersey. But the Lakers need to go in a separate direction. They need to move on and have life without LeBron James. And if Nico Harrison didn't gift Luka Doncic into their lap, then, well, maybe that could say, well, you know, you can make the argument they still should keep LeBron and figure it out of the players around him. They have Luka. This is Luka's team. They don't need LeBron. And it's not that necessarily that LeBron is holding them back. It's just that if Luka Doncic is your best player, having LeBron James on the same team, taking up nearly $50 to $60 million in cap space, it's not going to help you. Not going to help you. It's only going to hurt you. And if the Lakers want to do kind of what the Golden State Warriors are doing, right? I mean, they're bringing back Steve Kerr. It looks like they're going to bring back Draymond. You know, Jimmy Butler coming off the torn ACL is on their team, and I don't know how easy that's going to be to try to trade him. Like, the Warriors are basically just like Cirque du Soleil, right? It's like, come out. Not that they're a circus. I mean, they're a mediocre team, the Warriors. But it's just like, come out and have fun. All you billionaires in Silicon Valley, come out and watch the Warriors and watch Steph Curry and Draymond. And you can dream that we're still in 2016, even though we're not. And this team's not that good. But you can see Steph Curry while he still plays for another 2 years. Like, if the Lakers want to do that, they could bring LeBron back. They publicly did. J.J. Redick and Rob Pelinka advocated publicly last night after the game for LeBron to return and to basically run back this three-man core of Luka, Austin Reeves, and LeBron James. And they can publicly do that. They can publicly advocate. I can't imagine that's truly what the Lakers want. Again, unless they just want to be what the Warriors are doing, come out and watch LeBron and Luka. Come out, Los Angeles, and watch this legend, LeBron James, play for one more season. Just to say, hey, I get a chance to watch LeBron live. And they'll sell tickets. They will. They will. Because there's millions of kids, there's millions of families in the Los Angeles area that will still pay money, no matter how good or bad the Lakers are next year, just to say that they got to watch LeBron James. And I can't imagine that any NBA team that has winning aspirations would want to do that when you are the Lakers and you can still sell out your arena every night just by marketing Luka freaking Doncic. But if you really feel like you need LeBron, then maybe that's the direction they want to go. But if the Lakers are serious about trying to win a championship next year, and it's a tall mountain, and it ain't going to get any easier with how the Thunder are playing and how the Thunder are constructed. But if the Lakers are serious about trying to win, they will tell LeBron, thanks, but it's time to move on. And they'll take what would be a one-year $50 million contract, one-year $60 million contract, and they can use that to get some other players to help them win, to be a more overall solid team. Because the Lakers have no depth, they have no bench, and they are still one of the worst 10 defensive teams in the NBA. I mean, look at the Mavericks. Look, and I will be the first person to tell you that that is the dumbest trade in NBA history for what Nico Harrison did. But in the same breath, I got to give Nico Harrison some credit for how he built that Mavericks team before he traded away Luka. Look at the players they had when they went to the finals 2 years ago. Look at the players that they had. And as a matter of fact, I'll bring up the Mavericks 2024 roster, and you tell me how many of these guys are household star player names here. It was Luka, and it was Kyrie Irving. And yes, Kyrie Irving is obviously a household name, and getting Kyrie Irving to come to Dallas, that was massive. Outside of that, E.J. Washington.
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2: 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Getting ready now to open up a six-game series here over at Giza Stadium and Tri-City, Washington. Playing on the road here against the Tri-City Dust Devil should be a fun, fun week of baseball. A very, very important week as well for the two ball clubs. Of course, Eugene checking into this matchup off a very, very successful 12-game homestand. The first six were against Spokane. The Emeralds were able to take 5 out of 6. The only game they lost was a Friday night contest. Then we went into last week against the Vancouver Canadiens. Kind of an interesting week. So they started things off on Monday with an 8-1 win. Days off Tuesday and Wednesday as well. But the Emeralds able, after dropping a couple of games in a row for the first time all season, lost Thursday night 3-2 and Friday night by a final of 4-2. All of a sudden, it looked like Eugene was going to potentially split or lose their first series here of this 2026 season, the sixth series so far we've had in the Northwest League. But the Emeralds, a doubleheader here on Saturday, took game one by a final of 7-5, a game as well that they actually were trailing at one point 3-1, but Gavin Keelan, your Northwest League Player of the Week, and really, because of his performance here on Saturday and on Sunday, he crushes a 3-run home run in game number one to give Eugene that 4-3 lead, and well, the Emeralds, they never looked back. Game two, then, of the doubleheader was a quick one. 7 innings, hour 22 between the Emeralds and the Canadiens. A 4 spots in the second inning for Eugene, a 3-run blast it was from the excuse me, from from Walker Martin, a three-run homer to take the lead, and then the Emeralds and the pitching staff, both sides really able to settle things in and go the distance the rest of the way to give Eugene that 5-1 win. So all of a sudden now, the Emeralds had a 3-2 series lead and a chance to win three in a row and pick up their sixth consecutive series win of the year. And, well, that is exactly what they did. One of the higher-scoring games we've had here in the Northwest League this season, 13-8. Now, that final score even a little bit closer than it appears. It was a 13-4 Emeralds lead heading into the ninth inning, but Ryan Slater, who started off the frame, had a leave due to an injury. Still no official update just yet on Ryan Slater, although I'm expecting we might hear one later this week. So Eugene then had to go to the bullpen. Austin Strickland came out, who was a little cold, obviously, not expecting to pitch in that spot. The Seas were able to take advantage with a couple of walks before a big home run from Alexi Hernandez made that final score look a little bit closer. But again, the Emeralds winning three in a row to find their sixth consecutive series victory here of the season. So we are officially at the halfway point of the first half, or the quarter point of this 2026 season. The Emeralds sitting atop right now at 25-8. It's the Everett Aqua Sox and these Tri-City Dust Devils in a tie right now for second, seven games behind your M's. That's why it is such an important series. Tri-City probably really feels like they need to win 4, 5, or 6 here this week, trying to make up some games in this Northwest League standings with only 33 games remaining here in the half. After those two teams in second, the Seas right now in fourth in a tie as well with the Spokane Indians at 13-20 and 12 games out, and the Hillsboro Hops right now in last, 12-21 and 13 games behind your M's. Well, a quick reminder for you that Rennie's Landing is a proud partner of the Eugene Emeralds. Rennie's is located at the corner of 12th and Kincaid across the street from the University of Oregon. Rennie's Landing has two patios serving local food, spirits, and brews. Rennie's, the official pregame bar for the Eugene Emeralds. We've been serving the community since 1981, so join us for your next pregame. 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
2: Welcome you back into the Killer Burger broadcast booth here for the pregame show. A quick reminder, as always, the Little Michael James's Killer Burger is home of the Peanut Butter Pickle Bacon Burger. Next time you're at the game, make sure to check out the game program for an exclusive coupon to the Killer Burger located off of Coburg Road. Well, all six teams in action here momentarily. Again, 6:30 p.m. first pitch here tonight between the Emeralds and the Dust Devils. 6:35 over in Hillsboro. They're playing host this week now to the Spokane Indians. And then the Vancouver Canadiens, Emeralds opponents last week. Opening things up here today, a big series for those two teams as well. Playing host to the Frogs of Everett. First pitch over at 7:05. So we'll definitely keep you updated on those games as tonight goes. Well, time now to look at tonight's starting lineups, which as always are brought to you by Wild Roots, a local favorite for spirits, wine, and cocktails made with real fruit. They're served at the bar today and found at your Oregon liquor store, so please enjoy responsibly. First up here tonight on the side for the Dust Devils, Caleb Bartolero set to lead things off. First time Eugene has faced off against Caleb here on the season. Capri Ortiz batting second, a familiar name, was here with the Dust Devils part of last year, and Jake Monroe batting third. Matt Kootenay, who had some monstrous weeks against the Emeralds here at this very same ballpark at Giza Stadium, hitting cleanup with Juan Flores and Randy DeJesus hitting fifth and sixth. 7-8-9, Anthony School, Ryan Nicholson, and Kevin Brueggemann set to round things out here tonight on the side for the Dust Devils, with Kaitel K making the start here today. A perfect 3-0 record now this year for K, but an 8 ERA, although he has picked up wins now in his last three appearances, his first start here of the season as well on the side for Tri-City. Then now for your Emeralds, Trevor Cohen, the leadoff man, a day off defensively here today for Trevor. He'll be tonight starting DH with Dakota Jordan batting second and Gavin Keelan batting third. So not a lot of changes up top. That top three has really been locked in for the most part. Obviously, you get the occasional day off for a guy, but they've been pretty few and far between. Your cleanup hitter tonight, Jacob Christian, returning after a day off on Sunday against Vancouver at PK Park, with the five-hole hitter Yancel Villarroel batting fifth. Carlos Gutierrez in the sixth spot, and 7-8-9, Walker Martin, Xander Darby, and Lizbel Diaz set to round things out here in this Emeralds order. The starter here tonight, the reigning April Pitcher of the Month for Eugene, it is Charlie McDaniel, now looking for his second win of the year. Just missed picking up a win in his last start against the Canadians after going 4 1/3 scoreless. Just didn't quite qualify. If you're a starter, of course, you got to go the first full five innings, exit with the lead, and then have your team preserve that lead the rest of the way. But McDaniel just putting together good performance after good performance. So very, very excited to see what he can do here to open up the series. As well, he'll also be pitching the projected starter here on Sunday, the series finale, with first pitch here at 1:30. The home plate umpire here tonight, Patrick McMorris, the base umpire of Brady Parrish. Should be a fun series between the two teams. It's the last team Eugene has yet to face here this year, and actually they'll see each other quite a bit here at this ballpark as well to close things out in the first half. Obviously, six full games here this week, and Eugene will also close out the first half with a six game series here at Giza Stadium, although just the first three games, Tuesday, Wednesday, Thursday, will actually count towards the first half. After everything wraps up then on that Thursday, the records reset for the second half. You start 0-0 then here on Friday against the Dust Devils. So two teams, again, that hadn't faced each other a ton, getting ready to see each other a ton here now over the next couple of weeks. Well, obviously some big news, so many roster moves as well for the Emeralds over the weekend. A couple of big ones just wanted to hit on here. Ty Hanschy, who had just rejoined Eugene after being up in Sacramento, he now goes up to AA for those Richmond Flying Squirrels. And then a couple of other big ones as well. Zane Zielinski, who made his professional debut with the Emeralds in 2025, spent the entire season with the M's, 100-plus games for Eugene. He is moving up to AA after such a great start to the year, ended it hitting well over 300 with double-digit RBIs as well. So super, super excited to see what he can do up in Richmond. Obviously, a team that really is the second-half team of Eugene that went 49-17 in the second half. Yes, there's obviously lots of other players as well, but that core nucleus of Jonah Cox, Charlie Zaccone, now Zane Zielinski will get to join that trio up there with Bo Davidson and so many other great players. Also, just a quick shout-out as well, Drew Cavanaugh, who was with Eugene for last year. He now moves up to AAA, as well as Iverson Arteaga, who spent chunks of 2023 and 2024 with Eugene. He's making his way up to AAA as well. So, obviously, very, very fun seeing these guys continuing their climb up through this minor league system. A couple other moves now here for Eugene as well. Ben Peterson also went up to AA out of the Emerald bullpen, although that move was announced last Sunday. But, obviously, when you lose a bunch of guys, you got to get a couple of guys here as well. Both of them officially active here tonight. First one is Daniel Rogers, a catcher here in the Giants organization out of the University of Iowa. Not in the starting lineup here today, but he is active and available, potentially off the bench. And of course, if we don't see him here today, I'm sure we'll see him at some point here on the week. The other one, a very, very familiar name as well, Giancarlo Cio, who is such a key piece right at that tail end.
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12: If you're someone who isn't super active, just thinking about the amount of exercise you're supposed to get every week can feel daunting. 75 minutes of vigorous exercise, 150 minutes of moderate intensity exercise. It's a lot, but I have some good news for you in the form of a recent study out of Norway. Researchers found that for most sedentary people, getting just 5 more minutes of meaningful movement a day had a statistically significant impact on their expected lifespan. So did reducing the amount of time they sat every day by just 30 minutes. That's not to say that this bare minimum is what you should aspire to, but I think it's a good reminder that doing something is always better than doing nothing. The point is, just get started. Work just a little bit more movement into your daily routine, and don't even think of it as exercise. I'm Dr. Sanjay Gupta, helping you live a better life.
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2: Welcoming you back into Eugene Emeralds Baseball here on 95.3 The Score. Getting ready now for first pitch here tonight from Giza Stadium. Cancel Key getting the start here. 6'3", 181 pounds, just 22 years old for the right-handed starter here tonight. Originally signed as a free agent into the Angels organization back in February of 2021. Well, for Key, got off to a rough start here this year. A couple of rough first three outings for him, ended them with a 14.29 ERA, but he has really since settled in here now on the mound, especially in his last four outings. Three of the last four have been scoreless. Well, Trevor Cohen, the lefty in DH here tonight, set to lead things off. Okay, righty. Cohen, a lefty. First pitch. Four-seam fastball, strike one. Off and running here tonight at 6:31 here in Pasco, Washington. Currently 86 degrees and sunny. Couple clouds in sight. Just a little bit of wind as well out towards center. Cohen now looks at ball one. Okay. Here in the month of May so far, three outings, all of them out of the bullpen. Three scoreless innings. And then back on May 3rd, got hit up for two earned in an inning and two-thirds here at Giza Stadium against the Frogs. As Cohen slices one foul. One ball now and two strikes here to the Rutgers alum. Lefty's ready. 1-2. Count evens, two balls and two strikes. Well, a really nice week as well for Cohen last week at PK Park. 7-for-19 against Vancouver. Six runs, couple of walks, a stolen base as well. Currently Emeralds team leader with 13. As he looks at a fastball outside, full count. Well, he's been tough to strike out this year. 22 walks to 22 strikeouts. Last week struck out just once in those five games. Okay, now ready on the mound. Payoff. Fouls it off. That's what it'll do. Gets long at bats. Exactly what you want from your leadoff man to start a game. Make him throw 6, 7, 8, 9 pitches every go around here. Cohen also carrying a couple of streaks here into today. 6 hits his last 6 games. He's also scored a run in his last 3. Pitch number 7, another foul ball. 3 balls and 2 strikes remains the count here for Trevor Cohen. Dakota Jordan on deck, Gavin Keelan to follow. This top three has been lights out all season long. Good blend of power and speed. The 8th pitch of the at-bat. Foul ball. Drafted in the 3rd round out of Rutgers back in 2025. Already a top 10 prospect here in the Giants organization. Checks in at number 9. Pitch number 9 now. That one hit softly but on a line over to the second baseman Kevin Brueggemann for the L4. So the leadoff man gone on 9 pitches. That brings up Dakota Jordan, looking to put together a good week here in Pasco. Hitting 286 this year, 6 home runs, 27 runs driven in. 6 home runs right now, tied for 2nd in the Northwest League. It's a 4-way tie. Brandon Eichy, Kevin Fitzer, Dakota Jordan, Anthony School here for the Dust Devils. And it's a called strike. He was the Northwest League leader in RBIs for a while as well. Until last weekend, Saturday and Sunday, Keelan responsible for 9 RBIs in those 3 games as Jordan now goes opposite field. That one dropping out to right for a base hit. Holy moly, 111 off the bat for Dakota Jordan on the one-out single. an elite swing from an elite hitter using that opposite field strength. It really seems like the vast majority of his hits going the opposite way. Now one out base runner here for the M's and Gavin Keelan, your reigning Northwest League hitter of the week. Pitch on its way to Gavin. Ball one. Well, it was a quiet first couple of games for Gavin last week. Then he absolutely turned things up to 11 here on Saturday and Sunday. Two home runs in those three games, nine RBIs. He swings and misses 1-1. Obviously, the great hit numbers anytime you hit over 500 in a week. Not too shabby, but maybe more impressive to me as well with Keelan. Did not strike out a single time against Vancouver. He now sends one high in the air, just got a bit too far out under it. Brueggemann and DeJesus drifting in. The right fielder will camp. He makes the catch for out number two. Well, Jacob Christian now returning here to the lineup today after a day off on Sunday. Already hitting .409 through his first eight games here in his return to the M's. And through those first eight games, a home run already for Christian to go along with seven runs driven in. First pitch now to Christian. Slider just misses a little bit too low for a ball. Four doubles and a home run for the 2024 fifth rounder out of the University of San Diego as a fastball hits the bottom of the edge. One ball and one strike. 16 pitches here in the first from Kay. A one-out single from Dakota Jordan. 0-0 right now, top of inning number one. Righty-righty now as Christian holds back on the breaking ball. 2-1. This is what Eugene has done to starters here this year. Just making them throw 15, 20-plus pitches to get things rolling here. Hitter-friendly count now, the 2-1. Big swing and a miss. Looked like he was sitting on something fast right there. That one, a slow breaking ball. 2-2. Dakota Jordan with his lead over at first. Ryan Nicholson holding him on. Heavy infield shift here for the righty in the box. A lot of room if you can sit back. 2-2. Full counts. Slider misses low and away. And 4K here on the season. Season high of just three innings. That was in his second outing out of the bullpen. For Tri-City. Payoff pitch. Jordan goes. Misses outside. Ball four. Tremendous AB right there from Jacob Christian. That'll put runners here at first and second. It's a six-pitch walk. Again, even if the Emeralds end up leaving this frame without a run, great first inning here to start things out. 20 pitches, two base runners, two gone. Now for Yonsel Villarroel. 1-for-15 so far this year. Got activated. Appeared in his first couple games off the IL. This is low ball one. He's on the Emeralds IL to start the year. Ends up getting activated. Two games for him down at the ACL level. And then rejoined Eugene last week. Picked up his first base hit on Sunday. Slider misses ball two. Chance now to pick up his first RBI as well. He was the big trade with the Houston Astros. Kaiwei Tang, former Emerald, going over to Houston. It was Yonsel and cash considerations coming back. 2-0 pitch into the net and foul. Obviously for him, just trying to get caught up to speed here. These hitters and pitchers already having a month to acclimate here in the league. Each AB, though, has been getting better and better with him ever since his first game. 2-1. Strike two. Good-looking fastball. 97.2 there on the gun. Dakota Jordan at second. Jacob Christian at first. Two outs, top of the first. About to throw the 25th pitch here of inning number one. Okay, now ready. 2-2. Full count once again. Now the runner is going to be getting a head start here. Well, Jordan with good speed at second. Any base hit to the outfield, since he'll be moving before the pitch, most likely scores him. Can Yonsell find his second hit here with the M's? Second straight full count. The payoff. Swing and a miss. Rising fastball upstairs. Couldn't quite catch up. And that'll bring this inning to a close. One hit, one walk. No damage done here for Eugene. We'll go to the home half of inning number one. Charlie McDaniel on the mound. 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
2: Home half of inning number one, Caleb Bartolero set to lead things off here on the side for Tri-City. Capri Ortiz and Jake Monroe. They'll be facing off here against Charlie McDaniel. First pitch. Fastball finds his zone, strike one. Well, for Caleb, a 247 hitter this year through 21 games. Couple of homers. Five RBIs, nine walks, 17 strikeouts as he gets a foul ball. That one coming in hot over towards Eugene's dugouts. Very quickly, nothing and two. Well, for Charlie McDaniel, this is now his sixth start of the season. He's given up a grand total of two earned. As the next pitch, flare shot out to right, drifting over is Diaz down the line. Gets there in time. Leadoff man gone on just three pitches. Obviously, picking up the April Pitcher of the Month award for Charlie McDaniel. Went 16 in a third. 1-0 record, but a 110 ERA, 18 strikeouts to just three walks. He was downright dominant in those four starts. And how does he follow it up? Well, how about back on May 4th, 4 1/3, three hits, no runs. Next pitch, a bunt attempt offered. Holds back in time. Ball one. Struck out six and walked two in his last outing at home against the Seas. Capri Ortiz scores up again. Offers this time one ball and one strike. Well, Ortiz hitting 248 this year through 29 games. Pretty rough go-around, though, last week on the road over in Spokane. Went just 1-for-17 with no counting stats other than a walk. Daniel misses on the slider for ball two. For Charlie on the mound, four-seam, a slider, curveball, and changeup. For the towering lefty at a Presbyterian College. Next pitch, big swing and a miss. Slider in towards the hand. Two balls and two strikes. So dominant that the most runs you've given up in a game is just one. It's just been that kind of season so far for McDaniel. As the 2-2 misses on a slider, and the count has gone full for the first time. Pretty dangerous top of the order here tonight for Tri-City. Jake Monroe looming on deck. One out, nobody on. Payoff on its way. Hit pretty well out towards straightaway center. Dakota Jordan hustling back to the track. Towards the wall, he leaps, and he makes the catch, banging into the wall for out number two. Hard hit baseball there. 101.9 off the bats. That'll go down as an L8 there. Jordan, who has still yet to commit an error here this year. I'll knock on wood just in case the jinx is true. I mean, he just makes highlight catch after highlight catch out there in center. Two gone here tonight at Giza for Jake Monroe. Fastball. Outer third, strike called. Monroe, a 2025 fourth rounder out of Louisville. He's reached base at least once in his last nine games and drawn a walk in his last four. That one hit pretty well on a line. Left field, hustling back. Gutierrez, no chance. That one is out of here. Jake Monroe, his sixth home run of the season. Had a chance to go 1-2-3 here in the first, but instead it is 1-0 Dust Devils. 103.7 off the bat, 420 feet on the dots for the Louisville products. 1-0 Tri-City. Brings up tonight's cleanup hitter, Matt Kootenay. Well, now for McDaniel. That's back-to-back barrels he's allowed. Both of them well over 100-plus off the bat. Trying to settle in. Find the final out as he bumps in a fastball strike called now to Matt Kootenay. 2022 10th rounder out of Old Dominion. He now skies one high in the air. Out to left, hustling back is Gavin Keelan. Gives way now to Dakota Jordan, who reaches up and makes the catch to bring the inning to a close. Two out, solo home run for Jake Monroe. Let's go to the second. Dust Devils lead 1-0. 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
2: 6-7-8 here for your Emeralds. Carlos Gutierrez, Walker Martin, and Xander Darby. So three straight lefties here to lead things off now in the top of inning number two. Okay, back out now for another frame. One hit, one walk surrendered in that first inning. Emeralds, though, weren't able to capitalize with two on and two out. First pitch now to Carlos. In at the hands, strike one. Good news, though, took him 26 pitches to get through that first. 1-0 Tri-City here. As an 0-1 now to Carlos. Holds back on a slider, running him low and in. One ball and one strike. Kind of a weird week for Gutierrez last week at home against the C's. Just 1-for-13. But he only struck out once and drew seven walks. He was getting some unfortunate luck with a piece of lumber in his hands. Next pitch. At the knee, strike two. He had four outs. Hit over 100 miles off the bat last week. Just could not find any real estate. Leadoff man ready. 1-2. That one roped on a line. Right field and through for a base hit. How about that? Gutierrez finds a spot through the right side. Game time run now aboard here in the second. Well, Walker Martin was the hero of game two of the doubleheader last week against the C's. It was a 1-0 M's lead. Walker Martin, a three-run blast, but the game completely out of reach early. Emeralds ended up really coasting the rest of the way. took it by a final of 5-1. Gutierrez gets his lead as the first pitch to Martin. Check swing doesn't matter. Strike called. Well, Gutierrez now a perfect 8-for-8 on the base path here this year. The Juan Flores behind the dish has such a good arm. Swing and a miss, strike two here to Walker Martin. Well, as a team right now, the Emeralds fourth in stolen bases with 47. Tri-City is fifth behind them, but Emeralds have more than double what the Dust Devils have. They have 22 as the 0-2. Hit softly on the ground at first, could be a two ball. The throw over to second, now back over to first, not going to be in time. It's a fielder's choice. Going 3-6-1. Well, good news there for the Emeralds. Obviously not a double play as Xander Darby trying to keep swinging a red hot bat now. Homered on Mother's Day. Really put the game out of reach against the Seas. 5-for-15 last week. Homer, 6 RBIs. Batting average now has risen up over 300. So that's a big swing and a miss for strike one. 5 home runs, tied for second on the team right now. Walker Martin gets his lead at first. He's also 8-for-8 on the base path. Darby now goes the opposite way, past the diving glove of the third baseman, Jake Monroe. Walker Martin now trying to go first to third, and Darby hustling his way back over into first. Sat back on a pitch, low and away, realized there was a shift. Jake Monroe, the third baseman, he was playing way over towards short. I mean, that ball not necessarily hit well, but that's a veteran type of swing right there. Lizbel Diaz now with runners at the corners and one out. Ems trail 1-0 here, top of the second in Pasco, Washington. Good week last week for Diaz. Hit a solo home run. Batting ninth here once again today. Pitch on its way. That one hit softly up the middle and through for a base hit. Martin will come home to score as Darby now. He'll go sliding head first. First to third again. The 18th RBI of the year for Lizbel Diaz. A couple of good swings, and we're tied now 1-1. So Xander Darby now stands in at third. Diaz over at first. Two straight base hits, already three here in the inning. And now the top of the order, Trevor Cohen. Well, Tri-City was playing in. That ball just hit too hard up the middle for a diving Capri Ortiz. Diaz now gets his lead at first. Pitch to Trevor Cohen. Strike one. Played a competitive first at bat. Worked the count full after falling behind. Did ultimately line out right over to the second baseman, Kevin Brueggemann. Holds back on a slider, running him low. One ball and one strike. One run, four hits, no errors so far for your Ems. One run, one hit, and no errors for the Dust Devils. All four infielders still in. The next pitch, sliding stop there in the dirt from Juan Flores. Two balls and a strike. Well, Flores this year, it's his 23rd game now behind the plate. He's only allowed 2 pass balls this year. He's been a great defensive catcher. 32 stolen bases allowed, but he's also thrown out 17. He has a cannon behind the dish. Cohen holds back, another heater, strike two. Well, this is where Cohen tends to thrive. Working these counts, one run already home. Darby at third, Diaz at first. The deuce is wild. Swing and a miss. Got him to swing over the top. A rare strikeout for Trevor Cohen. Two gone now for Dakota Jordan.
18: Now batting for Eugene, number 5.
2: Well, Jordan had his hardest hit baseball of the year in the first inning. 111 off the bat. It was a one-out single from the Miss State Bulldog. Again, it is opposite field almost every time for Dakota. His last 4 home runs have all been oppo. That one now hit high in the air, foul territory. First base side drifting back, actually moving towards the fair territory now. But it's Kevin Brueggemann who makes the catch to bring the inning to a close. The win picked that one up a little bit. One run on 3 hits here for the Ems. Let's go to the bottom of the second, 1-1 game. 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
2: 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Charlie McDaniel now back out for a second inning of work here. Juan Flores leading things off. First pitch to Tall. Off and running now in a 1-0 count. Flores, De Jesus, and School. Three familiar names here. Part of last year's Dust Devils squad at one point. As the 1-0, Flores now tags one deep out to center. Hustling back to Dakota Jordan, looking up, and that one is out of here. A missile from Juan Flores, and for the first time all year, Charlie McDaniel has now surrendered two runs. 107.9 off the bat, 429 feet. That one, no doubt about it. That's his first home run since May 1st. Well, McDaniel came into today 20 and two-thirds innings of work, zero homers given up. First pitch now, swing and a miss to Randy De Jesus. So looks like we could be in store for a high-scoring game here now. Too late on a slider. Strike two. A two-out solo homer from Jake Monroe in the first. A leadoff homer from Juan Flores. That was his fifth of the season. 0-2 pitch. No chance. Pulled the string. Strike three. That's how you bounce back after a leadoff bomb. Three-pitch strikeout, and the first strikeout here of the night for the lefty on the mound. Well, even with giving up two runs now through an inning and a third, only 18 pitches so far for McDaniel, 14 of them for strikes. Now facing off against Anthony School, who him and Gavin Keelan the last two games, two of the best hitters in the Northwest League. Hard ground ball, diving glove stop from Christian. Underhand toss over to the pitcher, covering in time on a 3-1 ground out. Ryan Nicholson now up to bat with two gone. Lefty lefty here to Nicholson, former 2024 10th rounder out of the University of Kentucky. Hit just 235 this year. Saw him in action last year with Tri-City. Quiet week for him against the Seas is the first offering. Frames it up, strike one. Good location there on a slider. 84.3 there on the radar gun. One run for Eugene, two for Tri-City. Hard ground ball up the middle, but right back into McDaniel's glove. He fields it cleanly, easy throw to first in time to bring the inning to a close. Leadoff homer from Flores goes 1-2-3 the rest of the way. Let's make our way to the third. The M's once again trailed by a run. 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
2: Former Tennessee Volunteer getting ready to lead things off here in the top of the third. Keelan Christian Villarroel set to lead things off here for the M's. Came back out now for a third inning. If he can complete this frame with Ty, hit season high here so far. First pitch to Gaff. Fouls it off. Well, the Emeralds out hitting the Dust Devils right now.

All he does is hit. Came into today hitting well over 400 with a homer and seven RBIs through his first eight games, and he just keeps on adding on to that total. Well, the M's were just down now officially with their first lead here tonight. 3-2, nobody out for Yonsell, the Emeralds catcher. Swing and a miss. Now the 0-1 hit hard on the ground through the left side for a base hit. Yonsell now with his second base hit here of the year. Still nobody outs. Three straight hits. The Emeralds now looking for a lopsided frame. Carlos Gutierrez led off the second inning with a single. Ended up getting out at second on a fielder's choice. Seven hits already here tonight for Eugene. Three runs to show for it so far. Trying to take advantage now of a big inning. First pitch gets away from the catcher. Missed outside as Yonsell now will stroll his way over into scoring position at second. So the conventional double play ball now wiped off the board. I was just about to talk about Yonsell's stolen base ability. The Emeralds last couple of years had a couple of catchers that have stolen double digits. Guys like O'Neill Perez, who's still here with the M's. Luke Schlieger. So many guys have deceptive speed. Yonsell's one of them. Last year, his first year playing 100-plus games in the minor league system. Swiped 20 bags, caught just seven times. So definitely an element that we haven't seen yet as time is called here with the starter and the catcher. Quick reminder, Bi-Mart is employee-owned and home of the $5 lifetime membership. Bi-Mart members save more every day on everything they need for their Northwest lifestyle. 1-0 count here to Carlos Gutierrez. Three hits, two runs already. Yonsell standing over at second in scoring position here for Carlos Gutierrez. Now the 1-0. Third baseline hit into foul territory. Hustling over Jake Monroe, and that ball will drop over towards Eugene's bullpen. They were late to scatter right there. Looked like he caught a piece of his Merlin Vinicio, maybe. He was kind of shaking that one out. So one ball, one strike here to Carlos, Giants' 15th-ranked prospect. Two straight games with a run and a walk for him. Again, just an unfortunate, unlucky week last week against the C's. Pitch misses low, ball two. Again, doing a good job just working the pitch count here. 26 in the first, 16 in the second. That last one was pitch number 51 already. Trying to get to this Dust Devils bullpen early. That's a nasty slider in at the hands. Way too far out in front for Carlos for strike number two. Well, now the approach changes. Two strikes, nobody out with that runner on. Trying to get him over to third. 3-2 M's lead here in the top of inning number three. The pitch misses low. Another full count. Walker Martin on deck. Xander Darby in the hole. Trying to be the fourth straight Emerald to reach. Yonsell with the lead at second. Payoff pitch. Just fouls it off. Went back to the well with the slider. This time towards the bottom third of the zone. Definitely looked like Carlos was sitting on something fast. Did a good job though. Just slowing down just enough to foul it off. Seven pitch AB now here. 3-2. Swing and a miss. Slider again. That's out number one here in inning number three. So Walker Martin now. A good RBI opportunity for him. Sitting on 19 RBIs here. 19 right now. That's third most on the team. Kevin Keelan, Dakota Jordan, the top two. Not just for Eugene, but overall in the Northwest League. First pitch, strike called. Keelan leads the way with 33, Jordan with 27. The next closest, Carlos Jimenez with 26. Martin now ninth with 19. Gutierrez also getting pretty close with 18, and Diaz with 17. I mean, so many Emeralds hitters near the top. As that pitch misses inside, gets away from the catcher as well, trying to locate the ball.

0: As now, Yansel will stop in at third. Thought about trying to score all the way from second. Wouldn't it be the first time we've seen it here between these two teams at this ballpark. Again, first time of the year the Emeralds have faced off against Tri-City. They'll end the first half here as well. All four infielders now in on the green grass. Yansel stands in at third. Pitch misses, low and in. Ball two. Well, both of them have been ruled as wild pitches, not as pass balls there on Flores. Hitter-friendly count now, trying to capitalize, take advantage of that runner. 2-1. Check swing, appeal down to the base umpire. Doesn't go, says Brady Parrish. 3-1. Well, obviously you don't want to walk a guy, but would set up a potential inning-ending double play ball here for Tri-City. You have a dangerous bat as Xander Darby on deck. 3-1. Outside, ball 4, 5-pitch walk. Once again, the Emeralds now runners on the corners as 4 of the 5 Emeralds hitters have now reached here to start the inning. Leadoff single from Keelan, 2-run homer from Jacob Christian. Yansel with the single. Got into third on pair of wild pitches. A strikeout and that 5-pitch walk to Walker Martin, officially his 12th of the year. Skipper coming out might be potentially the end of the day here for Kay. That was his 60th pitch of the night as there's the point down to the bullpen. So a one-out pitching change here in the third. We'll step aside, take a commercial break. When we are back, a new pitcher with 2 runs already home here in the third. 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
0: Welcoming you back in, Eugene Emeralds Baseball. A one-out pitching change here in the third. 2 runs already home. A 2-run blast from Jacob Christian. 3 hits and a walk. Yansel stands in at third. Walker Martin at first. Already the 6th batter here of the inning. 3-2 M's lead. First pitch to Darby. Hits into the net and foul. Alex Martinez, a righty on the mound. 5'10", buck 70. Former 2019 international free agent signing. As Kay exits the game after just 2 1/3 and 60 pitches. Both runners would be charged if they score. Pitch inside. The runner from first takes off and not going to be in time. That's a stolen base for Walker Martin. Well, not a double steal put on there. Looked like Capri Ortiz was thinking it might be. So the conventional double play ball wiped off the board. Runners at second and third. 1-1 count here. Now to Darby. Fastball paints the edge. Gets a little help there on the call from Patrick McMorris for strike two. Martinez, 23 years old. His 10th outing now of the year out of their bullpen. 1-0 record with a 6.61 ERA. 27 strikeouts in just 16 innings. Does have 11 walks. 1-2. Swing and a miss. No chance. Fastball in at the hands. Two gone. Well, for Walker Martin as well. That was his ninth stolen base of the year. Now Lizbel Diaz actually drove home the first run of the game for the Emeralds back in the second. Now another RBI opportunity. Base knock here could give him 20 on the season. Righty-righty matchup. Martinez here against Diaz. Pitch number one, ball number one. Well, Diaz against righties this year, hitting just 215. Does have a couple of homers. And 12 RBIs as well. Majority of his RBIs have been against righties. Outside corner, a little help again. First strike one. 3-2 M's, seventh batter of the inning here in the third. One-one. Diaz pushes it foul over our heads. Yansel at third, Martin at second. Two outs, a ball and two strikes. And if he finds a way to reach, got Trevor Cohen, a lefty, and the leadoff man on deck. Infield back in their normal spots here after having to play in the last few batters. 1-2. Misses 2-2. Diaz now a hit in his last four games for him. Again, we've seen him hit really 5, 6, 7 in that spot for the majority of the year. The occasional leadoff game, batting ninth here today. 2-2. Too tall on the breaking ball, full count. And well, he moved to the ninth spot. His first at bat, a solo home run off the foul pole down the third baseline of PK. It's been working having him here. He's had plenty of RBI opportunities. Full count, two outs, two on, payoff. Misses low, ball four. What a great at-bat right there from Diaz. Fell behind 1-2 and works himself a six-pitch walk. And the base is now loaded for Trevor Cohen. He is lined out and struck out so far today. For Eugene, already seven of the nine hitters with a base hit. Only Cohen and Walker Martin without one. Although Martin has reached on a walk. First pitch to Trevor. Strike one at the hands. Eighth batter of the inning. Yansel at third. Martin at second. Diaz at first. Two gone. Dakota Jordan on deck. Martinez ready. 0-1 pitch to Trevor. That one fouls it off. Well, not necessarily unfamiliar territory here for Trevor. He'll get behind and counts and just stays competitive. Great bat-to-ball skills here. Trying to put something in the gap. 0-2. Misses upstairs. For Trevor, leading the Northwest League with 12 doubles already this season. Hasn't had a ton of RBI chances, just six. Good chance to add on to it here. Fourth pitch now of the at-bat. Swing and a miss. Rising fastball gets him to chase upstairs. And that'll bring this inning to a close. Two runs home on a two-run bomb from Jacob Christian. We'll go to the home half of the third. The Emeralds leading for the first time, 3-2. 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
0: Nine-hole hitter Kevin Brueggemann set to get things rolling here in the bottom of the third. Eugene now with a 3-2 lead here tonight as the first pitch he sends sky high. Hustling back Darby Diaz. Jordan gives way now to the right fielder as Diaz makes the catch. One pitch and one out. Well, a good bounce back here to start the inning. Trying to put up a zero for the first time tonight. Feels like a rare thing. We have not said that yet this season here for Charlie McDaniel. Two earned runs, the most he's given up in a game. A two-out solo homer, Jake Monroe, and Juan Flores, a leadoff homer in the second. Two hits and two runs to show for it here. Top of the order now. Strike one to Caleb. Again, the great news here for McDaniel. He has thrown a grand total of 23 pitches now through two and a third. This is somewhere, ball one. Obviously, if he's able to put those two solo homers behind him here, could be in line to still pitch many more innings here tonight as he misses low again. Two balls and a strike. Well, him and Tyler Switalski, the M starter, we will see here tomorrow night, both with similar pitch mixes, similar pitching styles, as Caleb sends a foul ball. Tyler Switalski, Eugene's projected starter, at least here tomorrow. These guys don't overwhelm you necessarily, kind of low 90s range on the fastball. As a 2-2, hard ground ball through the right side. Able to sit back on a slider out of the zone. And muscles out a one-out single. Capri Ortiz just missed a homer in the first. Hit at 101.9 off the bat, but Dakota Jordan made an incredible, incredible play. Out there deep towards the wall and straightaway center. So one out, one on, 3-2 M's. Jake Monroe had the first home run of the game right now on deck. Caleb as well has yet to attempt a stolen base this year. He stands at first as Ortiz. Big cut. Strike one. And just going back to McDaniel and Switalski. If they are locating on their off-speed pitches, I mean, they just throw it in a way that you don't really see too many guys at this level or really any level throw. I mean, they're dropping in change jumps all over the zone. Sliders at the letters as the next pitch hits softly foul to third. One slow rolling over towards Eugene's dugout. First strike, two. Obviously, though, you can run into some trouble if you leave a pitch hanging occasionally on a changeup or a slider. If you're able to sit back and they can get barreled up occasionally. That's why you've seen the two homers. They're both so great and so resilient, even when they give up runs. Just able to bounce back, get in the strike zone. One out, one on. 0-2 pitch here, looming to Capri Ortiz. Ortiz a righty as the 0-2. Misses in the dirt, Yonsell, good sliding stop there to keep it in front of him. All the games in the Northwest League officially underway. Over in Hillsboro, Spokane has jumped out to a 5-1 lead. Coming off a week for the Indians where they took 4 out of 6 here against the Dust Devils. Scoreless right now over in Vancouver. Daniel trying to find the strikeout as the 1-2 hit right into the glove of the first baseman, Christian. He makes the catch, touches first as well. How about that? L3 inning-ending double play to bring this inning to a close. No runs, one hit here for Tri-City. Third of the way through the game, we'll go to the fourth. M's lead, 3-2. 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
0: Former Miss State Bulldog getting ready to roll here and lead things off in the top of inning number four here for Dakota Jordan. Singled in the first, popped out to end the second. Trying to kickstart this frame here now for the Emps. Righty, righty is the pitch. Fastball middle, middle, strike one. Well, for Eugene, after a line out to Trevor Cohen in the first, last two innings have both started with a base hit single. As Jordan now fouls it off very quickly, nothing and two. So Martinez took over for Cancel K. 16 pitches so far for Martinez, 10 of them for strikes, as Jordan holds back on a slider, ball one. K's day ends officially, 2 1/3, 7 hits, 3 runs, 2 walks, 3 strikeouts for the righty. It's only a projected start here of the week. 2-strike pitch. Sends a rocket foul to the parking lot. Well, for Dakota Jordan with that first inning single. Already now up to 35 hits here on the year. Just continuing his great run of play here in the box. Trying to add on to it. Another slider outside. Great sign again here for Dakota Jordan. That's been the pitch. Last couple of weeks, he was struggling to hold back on that in the high heater. Martinez is ready. Deuce is wild. Breaking ball, pull in the string. Drop third strike. Tag is put on. Leadoff man retired for out number one. Well, it's Gavin Keelan now who's up to bat. Led off the third inning with a single. Makes him 11 for his last 19 now, dating back to last week. With that hit and run as well, he also extends out a couple streaks. Now has a hit in his last seven. And his reach base in his last nine. Jacob Christian on deck, 3-2 M's top four. Good looking four-seam fastball for a strike. The Emeralds 25-8. Can't believe we are already officially a quarter of the way through this 2026 season as the next offering misses low for a ball. Tri-City 18-15 again, tied for second right now, them and the Frogs. 7 games back from Eugene, so they got to make up 7 games over the final 33. 1-1. On the infield, hits softly. Ortiz, couple steps back towards the outfield, reaches out, makes the catch. 2 up and 2 down. And obviously not just make up 7 games, also got to find way to clinch the tiebreaker as well. If it comes to a tiebreaker, it's the head-to-head record between the two teams. We actually saw that come into play last year in the first half because of your Emeralds. They beat the Seas those final three games. They beat them once. They had a one-game lead coming in last year at the end of the first half as Jacob Christian strike one. So Eugene ends up beating Vancouver. Everett was on the road in Spokane. They win all three. They ended with the same record, but it did not matter as Everett actually had that head-to-head tiebreaker. So they ended up winning the first half, and then, of course, the Emeralds winning the second half. Everett defeating Eugene in 3 out of 4 in that Northwest League championship. And the rest is history. One one to Christian. Big cut. Well, that slider right now really working here for Alex Martinez. Trying to complete an inning and 2/3 now. Season high of 3. He's gone anywhere from 1/3 of an inning all the way up to 3. 2 outs. 2-strike pitch. Fouls it off himself. Count remains where it's at 1-2. Well, if you need a new mower this season, head on over to All Seasons Equipment, Eugene's largest steel dealer. 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Visit them on West 7th Ave. 2 outs, nobody on right now for Jacob Christian. Last swing of his in the third, 106.7 off the bat, 432 feet. 2 home runs now in his first 9 games. Another 2-strike pitch. Too late on the fastball. Strike 3. That's a 1-2-3 inning here from Martinez. We'll go to the bottom of the 4th. Still a 3-2 M's advantage. 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
0: Welcoming you back into Eugene Emeralds baseball, home half of inning number 4, 3, 4, and 5 now here for the Dust Devils. First pitch, misses low for ball number 1. One-oh pitch now to Monroe. Slow dribbler foul over towards Eugene's dugout. 1 ball and 1 strike. Monroe, 420 feet on his first swing today. Former Louisville product. 1-1 now for McDaniel. Over the top of a changeup, pulling the string for strike 2. Well, the Giants and the Dodgers game also underway right now is awesome. To watch former Emerald yesterday, Trevor McDonald get the start against the Dodgers. As McDaniel misses low, 2-2. Giants ended up going on to win that game here last night against LA. 9-3. A couple of big games. A couple of different hitters as a 2-2. Strike 3 called. Freezes him on a fastball. Getting a little help there from Patrick McMorris. Leadoff man retired. With Matt Kootenay now up to bat. Well, just a second strikeout through 3 1/3 here for McDaniel. But their game right now, top two against the Dodgers. L.A. leading 1-0 after Will Smith, a sac fly RBI in the first. Bryce Eldridge back in the lineup here today as Kootenay sends a screamer foul. It's obviously great to see Bryce pick up his first ever professional home run back on the ninth against the Pittsburgh Pirates. Just five big league games so far this year. 0-1, first baseline and foul. That one sent over towards the Dust Devils bullpen. Well, hyper efficient so far here for McDaniel. 13 pitches in the first, 8 in the second, 10 in the third. About to throw his 39th pitch here tonight. Looking for back-to-back strikeouts now. Lefty-lefty here against Kootenay. 0-2. Fouls it off. Gets a piece to continue fighting and staying alive. Again here on the infield tonight, Walker Martin at third, Keelan at short, Darby at second, Christian at first. Villarroel behind the plate. Gutierrez in left, Jordan in center, and Diaz in right. Next pitch on the ground softly. Darby dives, but not able to get there. Found enough room up the middle. That one poked through for Matt Kootenay. His on-base streak now extended out to 20 games. That is the longest active streak here in the Northwest League. Officially crossing that 20 plateau. So the game-tying run now on here for Juan Flores. Leadoff homer on the second pitch he saw. Daniel trying to get something on the ground here. Saw an inning-ending double play with one on and one out. Last time up here. Big cut there on a slider. 0-1. Well, Flores just 20 years old. Free agent signing back in 2023. He is really turning things up at the plate here this year. As a changeup misses, Yansel thought about the back pick attempt over to first, but Kootenay got back in time. Kootenay this year, just one stolen base attempt. It was successful. Although, again, as a team, this Tri-City team, not overly aggressive most of the times on the base path. A ball and a strike, quick pickoff move over. Christian had to reach out over to his left. Randy DeJesus on deck, bottom four. M's leading right now 3-2. Next pitch to Flores, another big swing and a miss, strike two. Well, no movement right now in either bullpen. So it looks like we'll see Martinez back out to start things off in the fifth for Tri-City. He's been efficient after the Emeralds chased out the starter here tonight, Cato Key. One ball, two strike count to Flores. 1-2, swing and a miss. Same spot, slider, pulled the string, strike three. Came into this inning with just one strikeout in the first three innings. Now has two already here in the fourth. Trying to strand the game-tying run at first. The go-ahead run represented in Randy DeJesus. He was that lone strikeout in the first three frames. Struck him out on a grand total of three pitches. DeJesus carrying a 12-game on-base streak into today. Another righty here in the box. First pitch. Fastball at the knees, called strike number one. Getting his lead at first is Kootenay. Big swing and a miss again, 0-2. Well, a chance here for McDaniel to limit the damage. So far, he has given up exactly one hit in each inning. Homer in the first and second, a single in the third, and a one-out single here in the fourth. Next pitch, just a little bit low on the changeup. Couldn't get him to swing over the top of it for a ball. Seventeenth pitch of the inning, the most we have seen here from McDaniel. Count evens, two balls and two strikes. Three runs, seven hits, no errors for your M's. Two runs, four hits, no errors for the Dust Devils. Opening game here at Giza Stadium. Both teams above 500. Christian holding on the runner. Deuces wild. Froze him. Strike three, fastball in at the hands, brings the inning to a close. A one-out single, but three strikeouts here for the reigning April pitcher of the month. We'll go to the fifth. M still out in front by a run. 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
0: Top of inning number five, and if you're in for you in Eugene for the next game, make sure to stay with Valley River Inn and dine at Sweetwater's on the River. You can enjoy scenic river views, Pacific Northwest cuisine as the first pitch. Yountzell hits it high in the air, deep out to left center field, hustling back, school, looking, watching, leaving. Solo blast for Yountzell. That's his second hit of the day, his third hit of the season with the Emeralds. And how about that? Home run number one, RBI number one. 101.5 off the bat, 404 feet. The lead now doubled up here, 4-2. Well, good interruption there on that leadoff blast. Of course, so just want to remind you that you can enjoy scenic river views, Pacific Northwest cuisine, local brews and craft cocktails, Valley River Inn at Sweetwater's. It's a winning combination. Much like that swing there from Yountzell. First pitch. Ball one now to Carlos Gutierrez. Four runs, eight hits, no errors so far for Eugene. Two runs, four hits, no errors for Tri-City. Gutierrez now hits it foul. A single and a strikeout so far today for Carlos. Three of the first five innings, Eugene has gotten a leadoff man on. Fastball at the knees, strike one. Well, the M's have gone back-to-back once this year. Lizbel Diaz and Xander Darby back on the 18th of April. Trying to make it number two right here. Too tall on the heater to Carlos Gutierrez. Well, Martinez was great before that leadoff blast here. Inning and two-thirds. Just that one hit, one run, one walk, and four strikeouts for him. Fouls it off to stay alive here at 2-2. Well, Carlos just one extra base hit away from reaching double digits. Again, last year hit well above 330 down in San Jose. That's the Cal League Ball Club, the San Francisco Giants' low-A affiliate. Although his season unfortunately came to an end early due to an injury. So he's looking to stay healthy. Obviously, for the M's, you have such an incredible core of outfielders this year. Cohen, Christian, Diaz, Gutierrez, and Dakota Jordan. Christian's been playing a lot of first, and then the other four. Usually three of them are in the outfield, one's DH in most nights. 2-2, full count. Obviously, though, the guys do get the days off here and there. And for Carlos right now, just 26 games. Jordan leads the way in that grouping with 32, Cohen with 30. So obviously, you know, trying to be a little extra careful with him. Payoff pitch. Ball four. What an at-bat. Worked himself a walk. He now officially has as many walks as strikeouts this year. Leadoff homer, six-pitch walk. Similar start that we saw in the third where Eugene had the first three base runners reach. Walker Martin now up to bat. Reached on a fielder's choice, scored a run before drawing a five-pitch walk and swiping a base in the third. Again, Eugene, a good problem to have. Some of these guys getting healthy and activated as the first pitch to Martin. Slider inside, sliding stop there from Flores. Had to jump out of the way to avoid the HBP. But, you know, with these outfielders and having enough bodies, being able to give guys a day off here, a day off there, it matters a lot, especially at this level. Big swing and a miss from Martin. One ball, one strike. Obviously, Gutierrez's injury last year kind of set off a chain of events that trickled its way upwards to Eugene. Jacob Christian had been playing a ton of first base last year, really that first half season down in San Jose. As the 1-1. Ball two. So Gutierrez gets hurt. His season comes to an end. Christian, who had been playing a ton of first base, ends up actually moving over to the outfield. Not that he was never playing the outfield, but he was getting a good amount of reps at first. So he starts playing in the outfield. Eugene has a couple promotions in the second half, a couple of injuries. As the next pitch, inside the runner goes. The throw from Flores is a pretty good one, but dropping to a knee to catch it is Ortiz. Threw it well, but that is stolen base number nine. Still perfect this year for Carlos Gutierrez. That was when Eugene, then they needed some help. Right after the draft, after all the roster movement. So Damian Bravo joined the team straight from the draft, pro debut in high A. And then Jacob Christian, who because he'd been playing more outfield since Gutierrez got hurt, comes to Eugene as Martin foul tipped in the glove of the catcher. Full counts. 4-2 lead. One run already home on a leadoff homer. Gutierrez standing at second. Just always interesting seeing how one move, one injury, one trade, as time is going to be called here for Martin before seeing a payoff. Just kind of how it can affect so many levels. Obviously, AAA down. A lot of roster moves here on the day off yesterday, being announced here today. Gutierrez with the lead. Payoff pitch to Martin. Foul ball. Pitch number seven upcoming. And Martinez now up to 41 pitches here already. Well, Martinez, 23 years old. Spent all of last year on the 60-day IL. Pitch number seven. Misses low. Great at-bat there from Martin. A leadoff homer. Six-pitch walk. Now a seven-pitch walk to Walker Martin. Second walk of the game for him already here. That is exactly what you want to see from Walker. Came into today with 11 walks, 34 strikeouts. As runners at first and second, nobody out for Xander Darby. Time called here for a moment. Coming out the chat is the catcher. And this is a big spot here. They get out of this inning. They keep it within two. This game's there for the taking for Tri-City, but of course, a couple of big base hits here. I mean, you could be looking at a big, big deficit here tonight. Four runs, eight hits, no errors for Eugene. Two runs, four hits, and no errors for the Dust Devils. Exactly half of Eugene's productions in the runs and hits. Both runners get their lead. Big cut from Darby just out in front of a slider at the letters. Good speed right now is on. One run already home here. Top of inning number five. Just wants to avoid that double play. Darby now sends it high in the air. This one over by the press box. Can't quite see it. And it's foul. Good time to tell you the High Ridge Roofing and Construction offers a wide range of roofing services tailored to meet your unique needs. 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Nothing and two count now. the UC Santa Barbara alum. Check swing, appeal down, and does not go. Ball one. I mean, that's a near impossible call. I'll say it every time. Check swings to the base umpire and a two-man crew. It's the hardest call they can make. Genuinely think. Probably should just always be the home plate umpire calling that one. Goodyear is at second, Martin at first. 1-2 to Darby. Foul ball just got a piece. Looked like kind of a late read there on the curveball. Kind of up and in, right at the hands part of the strike zone. Another long AB. Two-strike pitch again. This one hit pretty well, out to right. Hustling over is Randy DeJesus to the gap, and that ball will drop for a hit. The runner's going to get the stop sign there as the throw gets away, but a diving stop from Juan Flores keeps that one from potentially bringing home a run. Well, that was some good defense there from DeJesus out there in right. Kind of acted like he was going to get there, so a bit of a deke with Walker Martin at first, as he had to kind of wait in between no man's land. Same as Carlos Gutierrez at second, as time's actually going to be called here. Might potentially, well, no pitching change right now. Just coming out for a mound visit. But he did a good job just to keep Gutierrez from being able to come home and score on the play. Four straight base runners have reached. Yancel, a leadoff homer. Gutierrez, a walk. Walker, a walk. And Darby with a single. So bases are juiced. This Emeralds team has done just about everything you can ask for this year. 17 games above 500. The only thing they haven't done is hit a grand slam. Trying to change that here. The nine-hole hitter, Lizbel Diaz. Emeralds dead last. With batting average is the first pitch high on the infield. That is going to be an infield fly rule in effect. First pitch swing and out number one. That is a big one there. Doesn't allow the runners to advance. The good news, though, top of the order. Trevor Cohen. Eugene Emeralds, now batting number one, designated hitter, Trevor Cohen. Can the Emeralds take advantage here? They've been plagued at times with base hits with runners in scoring position. They are 2-for-8 in this spot here tonight. They've, rather, 2-for-9 after that last swing. They've stranded 7. Bases loaded. First pitch to Trevor Cohen. Fastball, outer edge, strike called. Dakota Jordan on deck. Gavin Keelan to follow. Last thing you want to do, just hit into a double play. Corner infielders in quite a few steps. Middle infielders not quite on the grass line, but not double play depth, as Cohen now hits it softly in the air out to right. Hustling over Randy DeJesus towards the gap. He reaches up, and he makes the catch. Carlos Gutierrez now will come home to score from third. It's a sac fly RBI for Trevor Cohen. Makes it 5-2 M's. Well, on the play, Walker Martin stayed in at second. Darby still at first. Two outs here for Dakota. He has a chance to really try to put this game out of reach. He has hit a single. He has popped out and struck out today. 1-for-3 night so far for Dakota. Was held without a home run last week. Those weeks have been pretty few and far between. Pitch on its way. Man, oh man, strike called. Gavin Keelan looms on deck with two on and two out. Just chipping away here. Adding on to their lead as a step-off move from the pitcher. Long pause here now from the righty. A one to Dakota. Hard hit right side through for a base hit. Walker Martin will get the wave. The throw over now. Trying to go first to third. Around the tag is Xander Darby. RBI base knock for Dakota Jordan. Well, you thought 111 was a hard hit ball. 113.2 on that last base hit for Dakota Jordan. His second now over 110. RBI number 28 here this year now for Dakota. Some good heads-up base running as well from Darby. Really got scooting. So runners on the corner for Gavin Keelan. Trying to find another multi-hit game now here today. Darby at third. Jordan at first. Jordan takes off, and the throw over to second is offline out to center field. Jordan will be in as Darby will come home now to score from third. 7-2 Ems. That is a rare mistake there on Flores. He has been such a great defensive catcher. So instead of runners on the corners, Dakota Jordan now at second, two gone. Well, Keelan leads the team, well, tied now after Dakota Jordan's last hit as he hits it into foul territory, up and over behind home. Came into today as the team leader with 11 multi-hit games, but Jordan already with two hits today on his last RBI knock. So Keelan can reclaim it here, 1-for-3. A hard hit, single and a run. 7-2 Ems, four runs already home here in the fifth. Ball and a strike now to Gavin Keelan. Breaking ball misses. Too tall. There is a lefty up and throwing right now. Big lefty stretch towards the bottom part of this order here for Eugene. Opening series here tonight. 7 runs on 10 hits already. 2 runs, 4 hits, 1 error. For the Dust Devils, as that's a pickoff move. Dakota Jordan back in time with plenty of time. Last one as well is officially ruled as a stolen base. That gives him 6 this year. And a error charge to Juan Flores. That's just the second error of the year for the Dust Devils catcher. 2-1. Upstairs again. 3 balls in a strike. Keelan is the 8th hitter of the inning. A leadoff homer, couple of walks. A single, sac fly single has gotten us here. 2 outs. The 3-1. Up and in, ball 4. 5 pitch walk to Gavin Keelan. And once again, runners here at first and second. That's the thing about this Emeralds team in these big spots. They just stay composed. As time is called, have to imagine that is going to be the end of the day here for Martinez. We'll wait for the official point down, and there it is. Point down from the base umpire. We'll step aside, take a break. When we're back, 2 outs, 2 on, 4 runs already home. 9th batter of the inning in Jacob Christian. 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
0: 2 outs, 2 on, 4 runs have already touched home here. Jacob Christian up to bat, the 9th Emeralds hitter here in the inning after a 2-out pitching change. First pitch, foul ball. Dakota Jordan stands in at second. Gavin Keelan just drew the 5-pitch walk. Here for your Ems. Lucas Knowles now on the mound, a lefty. First lefty of the game here for Tri-City. Trying to limit the damage. Oh, one to Christian. That one hit on the ground and over the head of the shortstop. Capri Ortiz hit so hard, bounced over his head. Jordan now will come home to score. Keelan goes first to third. 8-2 M's. Already three RBIs now here today for Jacob Christian. That last one, 97 off the bat. He now officially has 10 RBIs through his first nine games. Five runs already home. Runners on the corners for Yancel, who led off this inning with the leadoff bomb. Yancel Villarroel. 404 feet to left center. Five runs home. Pitch. Check swing. Appeal down. Doesn't go. Ball one. Carlos Gutierrez on deck. Walker Martin to follow. M's finding their footing here today in these middle innings. Ball two. Well, for Eugene, they've scored five runs in an inning three different times, most recently back on the second against Spokane. A base hit here would give them the most runs in a frame. Two outs, 8-2, the 2-0. Outside, ball three. Danger of walking the bases loaded. Carlos Gutierrez on deck. A run in the second, two in the third, and five here in the fifth. Already with 11 hits as well. Strike called. Well, Eugene, their most runs and most hits in a game was the game they played last on Sunday in Vancouver, or against Vancouver, rather. They scored 13 runs and had 17 hits. They're already approaching those numbers here. 3-1 now upcoming to Yancel. Fouls it off. Fastball in at the hands. Over to the first base side. Well, Keelan at third. He'll be staying put. Christian, who just ripped that RBI single at first, he's going to get a head start with two outs and a full count. If he reaches here, that would send the 11th batter here to the plate for the Emeralds. Knowles is ready against Yancel. 3-2. Flare shot, right field, through for a hit. One run will come home to score in Gavin Keelan. Christian gets into second. And officially now, for the Emeralds, six runs, the most they've put up in a single inning. That's the second hit here for Yancel in the inning. Again, he came into today with one hit through four games. He has two hits here in the fifth. Good work here. As the scorebook now, well, it is looking crazy here. I don't even know where to write anything anymore. Good problem to have. Keelan scored on the play as well as the first pitch to Gutierrez, ball one. Christian at second, Yancel at first. And this M's team, I mean, they do not take their foot off the brake at all. Gutierrez here in the inning, a walk, a stolen base, and a run. Again, 9-2 M, six runs home in the fifth. At the knees, strike one. Knowles just trying to stop the bleeding here. Eugene looking to score double digits for the third time. Both runners get their lead. Breaking ball too tall, able to hold back on the slider, 2-1. Nine runs, 12 hits, no errors for Eugene. Two runs, four hits, one error for the Dust Devils. Both runners, big leads, 2-1. Gutierrez goes opposite field, hustling back. Caleb to the track, to the wall, looking, watching, and leaving. A three-run shot from Carlos Gutierrez, and Eugene has scored nine runs here in the fifth. My goodness, his third home run of the year. RBIs 19, 20, and 21. That last one, 93.3 off the bat. 333 feet. I cannot believe what I am seeing here. Again, 12-2 now in favor of Eugene. This is officially the 12th batter of the inning. A 3 RBI swing right there from Carlos. Lefty-lefty now. Foul ball.

0: light. You remember your training, right?
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10: A very, very, very fun top of the fifth inning right there for your M's. 9 runs officially. The most they have scored in an inning. Almost the most they've scored in a single game all year. All that offensive production coming. 3 walks, 6 hits, 2 homers. Yansel with the leadoff homer. Carlos Gutierrez with a 3-run blast, 6 total hits, 12 batters sent to the plate. 10-run lead now here as Anthony School called strike. That next pitch hit pretty well. Left center field, hustling over Jordan to the track, looking and leaving. Anthony School, he's done it again. That is 3 straight games. 3 straight games with a home run for Anthony School. 102.6 off the bat, 398 feet. The ball is flying here tonight, folks. Well, he hit a home run on Saturday, then he hit 2 on Sunday. Now home run here. That gives him 7 on the season. He is now, in the last 3 days, 3 days ago had 3. He's now up to 7. That's tied for the most in the Northwest League. As the next pitch now hit pretty well out to left center field. Same spot again, hustling over Jordan, leaping and gone. Ryan Nicholson with the home run. 2 pitches, 2 home runs. That's back-to-back shots here for the Dust Devils in the exact same spot. Well, for Tri-City, that's the first time they've gone back-to-back this year. 391 feet, 96.6 off the bat. Time called here for just a moment is Kevin Brueggemann now up to bat, the 9-hole hitter. 12-4 now. Again, Charlie McDaniel today came into today surrendering just 2 total earned runs, no homers. Most runs he had given up in a game was 1. He now has issued 4 solo blasts. And somehow, someway, his pitch count still at 52. Pitch misses for a ball to Brueggemann. He still could be in line for the win if he can get through this inning here. With that pitch count being low, it'd really have to take a disastrous frame here. As the strike called now to Kevin. 1 ball and 1 strike. 9-hole hitter popped out. Lit things off in the third as a 1-1. Jumps out of the way, ball 2. So 11 total runs here already in the fifth inning between the two teams. 12-4 M's, bottom 5, 2-1. Opposite field, no way. Did they just hit a third? No, that one's staying in. Diaz makes the catch. I mean, with the way the ball's flying, anything lifted right now, you just kind of feel like it might go. I mean, that ball was hit 93.3. That was the same exit velocity as Carlos Gutierrez's home run in the fifth. So McDaniel settles in, finds the first out, top of the order now.

0: Third time through the order here for Tri-City. First pitch, swing and a miss. Well, it's been weird games the two times McDaniel has pitched in his career here now at Tri-City. His first ever start here, as the pitch swing and a miss, or rather fouled off. It was an 18-17 win for Tri-City last year in 11 innings. Went almost 4.5 hours. Juan Flores hit a walk-off homer in the 11th. He went an inning and two-thirds, 7 earned. No decision for McDaniel. The longest game I've ever seen, the highest scoring game I've ever seen as well. As the next pitch now hit pretty well. On a line left and dropping in front of Gutierrez. Second straight hit now for Caleb. One out and one on for Capri Ortiz. Lefty righty here to Ortiz. He is 0 for 2. 12 runs, 13 hits, no errors. 4 runs on 7 hits and 1 error for the Dust Devils. Lefty righty, pitch in the air and foul. Up and out of play over towards third. Lefty-righty here. As a one pitch. Just hits it foul very quickly now. Nothing and two. Ortiz, Monroe, and Matt Kootenay here for the Dust Devils. Again, 2 runs home, 2 solo blasts. Still in the fifth inning here. Past 8 p.m. now here tonight. We are in store for a long night of baseball here. Just about an hour 40 through the first 5. 0-2 now on its way. Caleb gets his lead at first as the pitch misses low. Can McDaniel find his way through this inning? Again, just 2 more outs to be in line for the win here today. 2-strike pitch, 2-2. Sixteen combined runs here so far. Two-two. Hits it pretty well. Left field, hustling back to the track, to the wall, and Gutierrez is there. He makes the catch. I mean, everything getting lifted right now. That one in L7 and Carlos. 2 gone now for Jake Monroe. He is also homered here today. Well, time called here for just a moment. Monroe, that leadoff homer in the first and a strikeout looking to start things off in the fourth. Runner still aboard at first. First pitch now to Monroe. Misses low for a ball. Monroe, former fourth rounder out of Louisville. Looks like no one's throwing just yet in Eugene's pen, but someone is up and at least starting to stretch out. As a breaking ball misses, now 2-0. 12-4 M's bottom of the fifth. Ground ball, third base side, moving over to his right. Keelan, the throw over to second in plenty of time. On a 6-4 force out over at first to bring the inning to a close. School and Nicholson, homer to start things off here in the fifth. We'll go to the top of the sixth. Eugene leads by 8. 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
0: 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First pitch, strike one now to Xander Darby. Well, talk about an eventful fifth. 9 runs for Eugene, 2 runs for Tri-City. Sounds like a final score, but that's just one inning here tonight. Although the good news, too, Charlie McDaniel now officially in line for the win here today as a swinging strike number 2. Darby today 2-for-3. Emeralds 6-for-13 with runners in scoring position. They have stranded just a total of 7. Darby now sends it foul. Well, Eugene, 1 run away from tying their season high in runs. That was the 13 runs they scored here on Sunday. 13 hits already as well. 8-run lead. 0-2 to Darby. Up and out for a ball. One, two count now here to Xander. It is Knowles back out. Lucas Knowles, that is, for another inning. 28 years old, 6'2", 185. Swing and foul tipped into the glove of the catcher. Leadoff man is retired on just 5 pitches. Well, Knowles, you got to feel good if you're Eugene, forcing him to get used here today. He is one of the best relief pitchers out of the pen for any team, and especially in this Tri-City bullpen. 1.93 ERA coming into today. 10 outings, 18 and two-thirds innings of work with 20 punch-outs and just 4 walks. Strike one now to Diaz. Eugene, though, I mean, there were so many base runners. I could not keep track of who was going to be earned for which pitcher. It's an eventful one so far as a one-strike pitch. Check swing, appeal down to the base umpire. Doesn't go, says Brady Parrish. So Key goes 2 1/3, 7 hits, 3 earned, 2 walks, 3 punches. Martinez, who exited last inning, 2 1/3, 3 hits, 6 runs, 4 walks, 4 strikeouts. And Knowles now 2/3 of an inning. 3 hits, 3 runs. Swing and a miss from Diaz. Good looking cut. First strike, 2. Trying to kickstart a 1-out rally now. Diaz today, a single, a walk, and a pop out. About to complete the 4th time through this M's lineup. The 1-2. Up and out. For Eugene as well. Only the leadoff man and Walker Martin without a hit today. Although Cohen does have an RBI and Walker Martin has drawn 2 walks. So 8 of the 9 Emeralds have at least reached. 7 of the 9 with hits. As Diaz takes pitch low. Full count. He's been tonight's Bigfoot Beverage beer batter. Not Bigfoot Beverage. Excuse me. That is the instincts kicking in. Fell behind 1-2. Drew a walk. A chance to do it once again here. Payoff. Dribbled foul. RBI single for Diaz. One of 6 different Emeralds hitters with at least 1 RBI. There's already 2 with 3. That's Christian Gutierrez leading the way. As the next pitch, swing and a miss. Strike three. Diaz chases on a high heat. And that's a beer batter strikeout. Something to cheer for here for Tri-City. So now in this eight-run lead, just watching a couple things, right? Are they going to break the run and hit record? Are all nine Emeralds hitters going to get a hit for the second week? They did it once. Rather, they did it against the Seas on Sunday. As they pitch inside, trying to frame it up from Flores, but doesn't get the call. Even though Cohen doesn't have a hit, still productive. Sac fly RBI in the fifth. That was his seventh run driven in this year. Knowles starting to approach 30-plus pitches here today. That's ball two low. Ball two. Well, he's now just tasked with trying to eat up some innings. He has gone a short as one frame. His longest outing of the year went three against the Hops. He's been nails out of their bullpen. Kind of a check swing and foul. Well, checking in here around the NWL. Spokane leading 7-2 right now, top six. That was a 6:35 p.m. first pitch. Over in Vancouver, the Frogs leading 4-0 on the road against the Seas. 2-1. Another jam shot foul from Cohen. Count now is evened up here at 2 balls and 2 strikes. Two, two. Fastball misses. Well, home plate umpire Patrick McMorris has more given the outside call to right-handed hitters, it seems, here today. Gutierrez is a lefty. That outer third hasn't given with lefties up to bat quite as often. Two outs, nobody on, 12 frames, top six. Payoff. Breaking ball misses. And Cohen now has officially reached base. That means all nine Emeralds hitters tonight have reached base safely. Good-looking AB there from Trevor. Well, Dakota Jordan, does he have another 110 off the bat up his sleeve? Two hits today, 111, 113.2 for Dakota Jordan. Both of them to opposite field. Both of them on the ground, however. He's looking for his first home run since May 3rd. Been sitting on six for a while. Pitch here now to Dakota Jordan. He was looking for home run number 7, just could not quite catch up. An RBI, a run, a stolen base so far for Dakota, starting off the week about as well as you can ask. Cohen with his lead at first, being held on from Ryan Nicholson. Fastball misses the zone, ball number 1. Dakota's hit lefties very, very well here this year. As a 1-0. Hard ground ball over to the shortstop in his glove. Flips it over to second for the force out. And that'll bring this inning to a close. A rare zero here, it appears on the scoreboard for Eugene. Bottom of the sixth we go. M's lead 12-4. 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
0: 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First pitch, strike one to Matt Kootenay. 12 runs, 13 hits, no errors so far for your Emeralds. As Kootenay now hits it hard out to right, Diaz a couple steps in. He'll wait, makes the catch on a line. Hard hit baseball on an L9. Leadoff man gone here on just two pitches. Juan Flores, he has homered and struck out today. We've seen weirder things happen before. They're trailing right now by a couple of runs. Eight, to be exact. As Flores, ball one. Home runs are flying here on either side. Four solo homers on the side for the Dust Devils. For Eugene, Christian, Yancel, and Gutierrez. All with one, so seven combined homers so far. Ball and a strike now after a swinging strike from Flores. Randy DeJesus on deck. Sent it 424. Big cut once again. The other good news for Eugene, McDaniel could be in line to pitch through this entire six as well. He's just now over 70 pitches. That's big. Every inning you can alleviate from a bullpen to start the week, always such a big thing. Just sets yourself up for so much success. As Flores, ball two. Obviously, the Emeralds have a ton of arms that are available here tonight, but you never want to burn through them too early. As Flores now, hard hit ground ball, past the diving glove of Walker Martin at third. That ball rolling out to left as Flores not going to go for a hustle double. 104.8 off the bat. That's a two-hit game for Juan Flores. Well, for Flores this year, that is now a six multi-hit game as Jacob Hayward making his way out of the dugout. Looks like that might be the end of the day here for Charlie McDaniel. There it is, the point down over to the bullpen. Hayward will take the baseball here from McDaniel. So we'll step aside, take a commercial break. When we're back, a new pitcher on the mound, Charlie McDaniel in line for his second win of the season as he exits after 5 1/3 with an 8-run lead behind him. 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
0: University of Kentucky alum Austin Strickland toes the rubber now. The first pitcher used here this week out of Eugene's bullpen takes over for Charlie McDaniel with one out and one on. First pitch, a slider outside for a ball to Randy DeJesus. 0 for 2 today for Randy. A strikeout swinging on three pitches and a strikeout looking to end the fourth. 1-0. Offered at and missed. Well, first time all year now we have seen an Emeralds pitcher pitch in consecutive games. Strickland had a pitch here on Sunday. Wasn't originally supposed to come in the ninth as the Emeralds were up by 7 or 8 runs. It's DeJesus into the glove of the third baseman Martin and a chance to double off the runner at first, and he does. 110.1 off the bat, and that's going to be an inning-ending double play. Tough break for Randy DeJesus. We'll step aside, take a break. When we're back, top of the seventh we go. Ems lead by 8. 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
3: Welcoming you back into Eugene Emeralds baseball. Gavin Keelan set to get things going here now in the top of the seventh. A walk, a single, 2 runs so far for the former Louisville and Tennessee Volunteer. Misses upstairs for a ball. Quick reminder, Summit Bank is a proud sponsor of Emeralds baseball, dedicating to meeting the banking needs of business and professionals in Eugene and Bend, Oregon. Next pitch, swing and a miss. First strike, number one. So Keelan trying to find another multi-hit game. It would be his 12th of the year. Ball two. Come back out here for another inning. Is Knowles at least to start, although no one's throwing just yet in Tri-City's bullpen, but a couple guys up and at least moving around is best how I would describe it. No one warming in the M's pen, so we'll see Strickland back out in the bottom of the seventh as Keelan two-hop chopping over to second. Plenty of time now to first. 4-3 ground outs. Leadoff man gone. Well, Knowles is really settled in now out there on the mound. Just now tuning in. 12 runs, 13 hits, no errors for your Emeralds. 4 runs, 8 hits, and 1 error for the Dust Devils. 9 of those runs, 6 of those hits. Coming back in the fifth for the Emeralds. Been a fun one. Lefty righty. Breaking ball. Strike called. Well, Jacob Christian up to bat. 3 RBIs. He has reached base thrice today. A walk, a homer, a single. No one too close to the cycle, unfortunately. As a swinging strike. Yoncel has a homer, a couple singles. Christian, a homer and a single. Gutierrez, a homer and a single. So really the closest, I guess. One of them will got to get a triple here, but that's a swing and a miss. First strike, number three. So Knowles now 43 pitches here. Could be in line to finish things off here in the frame, which would be pretty important here for the Dust Devils as well. Just trying to limit how many arms you have to throw in this opener. Key Martinez, Knowles have all pitched here today. Lefty, righty, Tiontel. He has 3 hits here today. Again, 1 for 15 coming into the week. A homer and a single, 2 hits in inning number 5. 2 outs and nobody on. 1 strike pitch. Hard hit. Over to short, right towards Ortiz. He collects, throws across the diamond with plenty of time. That's a fast 1-2-3 top of the 7. Time now to stand him up and stretch him out here tonight. At Giza Stadium, bottom 7 we go. Emps lead by 8. 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
3: Home half of inning number 7 here tonight. No Doubt reminds you, don't zone out. Stay alert in work zones. ODOT supports the M's at home and on the road. The M's are going to hit the road next week. Back home, rather, I should say, over to PK Park. Another six-game series already here against their in-state rival. It is the Hillsboro Hops again. Six games here on the road this week here at Giza Stadium. Eugene will go home for six, and then the two-weeker road trip will start. Six games up north of the border against Vancouver, six at Everett, six at home against Spokane, and we'll close out the first half in a three-game set here against the Dust Devils. Leadoff man, Anthony School, ball one. And School has now homered in three consecutive games. Four homers during that stretch for him. Homer in the first game, two in game number two, and one already here today as pitch misses low for a ball. Homer 2021 international free agent signing here by the Los Angeles Angels. School pushes it foul, third base side. Well, I want to check in, too, on the Dodgers and Giants game. Last time I had checked, it was 1-0 for the bad guys. But now look at this. The Giants up 3-2 here over L.A. Eric Haas with two homers. Harrison Bader, his return to action here as well. Hit a solo blast as Anthony School, screamer foul. It's his first game after returned yesterday. Had missed a full month between April 11th and May 11th. Did not see him in a game. Yesterday, a hit, a double for him. And then here today now, a solo shot. 2-2 to Anthony School. Breaking ball misses. Well, again, we weren't supposed to see Austin Strickland pitch on Sunday. Ryan Slater had to exit with an injury. It was 13-4 Eugene in the ninth. Slater, five-pitch walk, first-pitch ball. Has a 3-2 inside ball four. Leadoff walk now to Anthony School on six pitches. Then there's a long pause in action because obviously for these relief pitchers, it takes them a while to get warm. You don't want to just throw them out there. That's how guys get hurt. So they gave him plenty of time, probably 5, 6, 7 minutes. He was able to kind of stretch, get loose, and then had to take over. But again, even with that rush time, you know, for him, he's probably thinking, all right, ninth inning of Sunday, series finale. I'm done until at least Tuesday of next week. And then all of a sudden you get a radio call. Yeah, we're going to need you to come in and throw. It's tough. It has to be a tough situation. So he struggled, gave up three earned. Just took him a while, really, to find the strike zone. A couple of walks consecutively before Alexi Hernandez hit a three-run blast as Ryan Nicholson swinging a miss, one ball and one strike. So even though it's a run outing for Strickland, I mean, the blame not on him at all. Not on anybody, really. Injuries are fluky and unfortunate as the next ball hit pretty well out to left center field. Dakota Jordan towards the track. He tracks it down, makes the catch for out number one. Strickland now looking to put together a better outing here, no doubt about it. He took over with one out, one on in the sixth. Got Randy DeJesus to hit into a inning-ending double play. Well, Charlie McDaniel today, he'll be in line for win number two this year, but statistically, his worst outing, 8 hits, 4 runs, no walks, 4 strikeouts. He came into today with just 2 runs surrendered as another pitch from Kevin Brueggemann now skied a mile high right center field. Dakota Jordan is there this time out and right. Makes the catch in left, now makes the catch in right. 2 outs. Had not given up a home run. It was 4 solo blasts today against McDaniel. Baseball can be a weird sport. Talking with Doug Taylor, voice of the Dust Devils, last half inning. Saying, you know, if you knew coming into today, McDaniel was going to surrender 4 home runs, this is not the score you would have pegged. 12-4 Eugene right now. Bottom of the seventh, but the top of the order. Caleb, 2 hits in his last 2 plate appearances. Strike 1 for the former Troy alum. Runner at first right now, Anthony School, let it off with a walk. A couple of quick outs right after him. Good slider. Strike 2. Capri Ortiz on deck. Jake Monroe to follow. Trying to send us to inning number 8. Officially now 2 hours and 10 minutes through tonight's game. Next pitch on a line center field, hustling in Jordan. That ball will drop. That's 3 straight plate appearances with the base hit now for Caleb. That'll put runners at first and second with 2 gone for Capri Ortiz. Ortiz, 3 lineouts today. 1 to center, 1 to first, and 1 to left as well. He's hit the ball pretty well. Just cannot find any space out there right now. Game 1 of this series here tonight. It's 6:30 today all the way through Saturday. The only game time change will be on Sunday with a 1:30 first pitch for the series finale. Pitch hit foul up the third baseline over towards Eugene's bullpen. Tomorrow's projected starters, Tyler Switalski, set to toe the rubber. And it'll be Houston Harding making his high A debut here tomorrow for the Dust Devils. 0-1. Nasty slider, strike 2. Big cut there, looked like might have been sitting on something fast. O-2 count, leadoff walk to School, a 2-out single to Caleb. Runners at first and second with those 2 gone. 0-2. Went back to the same spot on the slider, but could not get him to chase. Well, checking in again around the NWL. Spokane now lead 7-3. That game headed to the home half of the seventh against Hillsboro. And over in Vancouver, the Seas now have answered back. They were getting shut out at home through the first 5 innings, but 2 runs already in the fifth. The lead down to just 2. Now the 1-2 to Ortiz, swing and a miss. That'll bring the inning to a close. 1 walk, 1 hit, no damage done. Here from Austin Strickland as he picks up his first strikeout here of the night. Let's go to the 8th. M still lead by 8. 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
3: Welcome you back in. Eugene Emeralds baseball here. Top of the eighth. Carlos Gutierrez leading it off. Had a three-run bomb last time up. Quick reminder here in the Killer Burger broadcast booth, Michael James's Killer Burger is home of the peanut butter pickle bacon burger. Next time you're at the game, make sure to check out the game program for an exclusive coupon. As the first pitch, a swinging bunt back to the pitcher, almost airmailing it, making the play at first for the out. One pitch, one out here in the frame. Next time you're at the M's game, make sure to check out the game program for an exclusive coupon of the Killer Burger located off of Coburg Road. Well, for Eugene. Five batters retired in a row, their last hits. Back in that nine-run fifth. It was Carlos Gutierrez's three-run homer. First pitch, swing and a miss for Walker Martin. Fielder's choice, couple of walks. A couple of runs, for Walker Martin. Former 2023 second rounder out of Eden High School in Colorado. 0-1. Into the net and foul. A big win for his Colorado Avalanche last night, 5-2 over the Wild. Those rocking my Avs hat. Gave me a big go Avs, of course, born and raised in Colorado. No surprise. 0-2. Ground ball right side, reaching now and past the glove of the first baseman, Ryan Nicholson. That one somehow, some way, sneaks through. One out, base hit now for Walker Martin. Well, because of that hit, only one last Emeralds hitter has not recorded one today. That's Trevor Cohen. That would have been one of the last guesses. But Cohen will have another chance here today unless he gets pinch hit for. For Eugene, Keelan and Martin and Diaz with one. Darby, Gutierrez, Christian, Jordan with two. And Yancel leading the way right now with three. Darby a chance to be the second Emerald to find his third hit. Fastball upstairs. Well, Knowles is back out now over 50 pitches. There is a righty up and throwing right now in the Dust Devils bullpen. Martin not going to be held on here at first. Strike number one now called to Xander Darby. Fastball right at the knees. Emeralds one run away from tying a season high. They have 12 right now. They're three hits away from tying their season high in the hit department. Foul tipped into the glove of the catcher. Strike number two. Knowles right now. I mean, he is looking great. That last hit. Walker Martin just kind of found a little bit of space. Really since that tough spot when he took over in the fifth. Is Darby now on the ground and past the glove of the first baseman again. This time Ryan Nicholson could not come up with it. Rolling all the way to the corner as he'll pull into second. Third hit of the game for Xander Darby. His 14th extra base hit of the year. And runners now at second and third with just one gone. That one was to the left of the pitcher. As time is now called, might be seeing a one-out pitching change. And it appears we will. So we'll step aside, take a commercial break. When we're back, two on, one out here in the eighth. M's lead 12-4. 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
3: Well, I wasn't quite able to make out who was coming out of the bullpen, and a good reason why. Johan Macias, the infielder, taking over here on the mound. This is a total, we got to preserve some pitchers here right now. So it'll be a position player most likely now for the final five outs here today. 12-4 as a first pitch. Diaz now ropes one on a line left field. That will drop and get down for a hit. Martin will score. Darby will get the wave. The relay throw to second. Not in time. Lizbel Diaz with an RBI double. And it is a 14-4 Emeralds lead. Well, with that last hit, Eugene now officially their most runs scored in a game. Still one hit shy of tying the record of 17. So the position player comes in, first pitch crushed. I don't know. The TrackMan does not know how to read this data here. Is the first pitch, top of the order, Trevor Cohen, ball number one. Oh, man. Well, Cohen trying to be the ninth Emerald to record a hit today. And not going to do it. That one on the ground over to second. Throw over to first in time for out number two. I mean, granted, he could get another plate appearance today. You never know. But two outs now with Diaz at third. Johan Macias has pitched before. His career ERA, anyone want to take a guess? One outing. I'll give you that hint. One outing. Two-thirds of an inning. Is Dakota Jordan going to hold back for a ball? Two-thirds of an inning. He has an 81 ERA. One strikeout, one walk, 30 pitches, five hits, and six earned runs. Currently rocking a 9 whip. 1-0. Jordan loads up. Off for that and missed. That's the hardest part. I'll tell you. Last year we saw a handful of teams use position players against Eugene. It almost never went well. It's slower almost than they see even in batting practice. Jordan now hits it well on a line out to left. That will definitely drop for a hit. And that's an RBI base knock for Dakota Jordan. His third hit now here today and his second RBI. And it's 15-4 M's. Well, the pitch is coming in so high, we're not even getting hit data. No exit velocity on these from you, these Emeralds bats. Trevor Cohen up to bat, loads up, sends it a mile high out to right center, hustling over DeJesus and School. They'll camp, they'll wait, and School will catch to bring the inning to a close. Three runs here in the inning on a grand total of four base hits. Let's make our way to the home half of the eighth, 15-4, Emsley. 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And
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3: 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New pitcher as well now here in the ballgame. It is Liam Simon as he misses low. 2 balls and no strikes. Monroe today, 1-for-3 with a first inning homer. Dust Devils have led at 2 different points. Here today, as another pitch misses for ball 3. Well, a rough start to the year for Simon, but he has absolutely dialed it back in here. His last 6 outings, he has not given up a run as he misses for a ball. He's given up just 1 hit in that span as well. As time will be called here for just a moment, a leadoff walk. So 1 hit, no runs over his last 8 innings of work. 13 strikeouts in that span, grand total of 4 walks coming into today. Leadoff man, though, is on at first. Has pitch inside for a ball. 97.2 there on the fastball. Simon is trying to locate. His time will be called here. Luis Pino now, the Emeralds' first-year pitching coach, going to come out for a mound visit again. Simon had some command and control issues last year and to start the year, but he truly, truly has turned things around here really the past full month here in the Northwest League. Rough start here so far. 5 pitches, 5 misses. So Pino, no surprise. Coming out, just wanting to kind of settle him in out there. Well, 7-3 lead still for Spokane and Hillsboro. Still a 4-2 Everett lead. Giants, though, how about that? They now lead 4-2 over the Dodgers. Drew Gilbert, former Tennessee Volunteer, just had an RBI hit. Kootenay jumps out of the way. No help on the strike call. 2-0. 15 runs, 17 hits. No errors for your M's. 4 runs, 9 hits, 1 error for the Dust Devils. There it is, strike 1. Good bounce back, middle right there. Runner at first in Jake Monroe. Swing and a miss for Matt Kootenay. Well, Charlie McDaniel got the start here tonight. He'll pick up his 2nd win of the year. Austin Strickland took over after. Inning and 2/3 tonight for Strick. 1 hit, no runs, 1 walk, and a strikeout. Next pitch sent foul. Liam Simon now could potentially be in line to go to the final 2 innings if he can find some quick and efficient outs. Longest outing of the year, though, for him is 2. Did it just once. Swing and a miss on the 2-2. Pulling the string there on a slider. Out number 1. Hard not to be out in front. Even if you're sitting on that, I mean, you're seeing 96, 97, 98 from Simon. And then, hello, 86 slider. Tons of movement. Again, that's the kind of pitch you can be like, don't be early, don't be early, don't be early. And then all of a sudden you're early. Pitch now to Juan Flores. Fastball at the knees, strike 1. Homer in a single today so far for Flores. 11-run lead right now for the Emps. Flores now ground ball. Could be two. Christian fields it. No play over at second. He'll run over and just touch first himself. Kind of was taking his time. Flores was hustling down the box there. I think that might have gotten a piece of Christian's hand. He was shaking it off. I don't think he realized how quick Flores was scooting. So Monroe now is in a scoring position. Somehow, they have 4 runs, 9 hits. This is just the second time they've had a runner in scoring position tonight. So it happens when you have 4 solo homers. 5 other base hits. His time will be called here now. Yonsell coming out. First time he has caught Liam Simon since getting activated off the injured list. So 2 outs. RBI chance now for Randy De Jesus. 12-game on-base streak for Randy. In jeopardy, though, here. 0-for-3, 2 punch-outs, and a line-out. Has to find a way to reach to extend that out. Foul ball. Bouncing around on the concourse. 25-8 for Eugene. Tri-City 18-15. And well, for the Emeralds, if they hold on to this win, that'll make them 7-0 in series openers this year. They have not started a series down a game at any point. This pitch low and away, 1-1. They did suffer and actually trailed in a series for the first time ever all season last week. Vancouver took 2 out of the first 3. It was the first time Eugene had dropped consecutive games all year. And then, well, the Emeralds and their bats seated up. 3 straight wins. Doubleheader sweep Saturday. Series finale wins Sunday as De Jesus hits it foul, 1-2. Meanwhile, for Tri-City, they're 3-3 in series openers this year. Although they have dropped now officially their last 3. Righty, righty to De Jesus. Simon, 1-2. Fastball misses. Count evens. 97.8. Fastest miss, though, we have seen from him here today. Trying to send us to the ninth under the lights here tonight at Giza Stadium in Pasco, Washington. First time these teams have squared off this year. 2-2, no chance. Swing and a miss, strike 3 on a slider way too far out in front, and that'll bring the inning to a close. Lead off 4-pitch walk, but Simon goes strikeout, ground out, strikeouts. We'll make our way to the ninth. M's trying out on to this 11-run lead. 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

it softly. Over to Short. Ortiz is there, fields it cleanly, trying to hustle it out. They're not going to be in time. Lead off 6-3 ground outs to Jacob Christian. Well, just a few days ago, the Aqua Sox scored 15 runs in a game against the Hops at home. The Emeralds right now, 15 runs, 17 hits, most runs in a game, tied for the most hits they've had. 17 hits in consecutive games. I've been trying to figure out a way to find the record for 17 hits in back-to-back games, but have been unable to find it. It's a hard one to find. 1-1, hit on the ground, third base, and sneaks through for a hit for Yansel. Four-hit game for him. Came into today, 1-for-15. Now with four hits today, three singles and a homer. So one on and one out here against the position player. Well, the Dust Devils hold the record this year for the most runs scored in a game in the Northwest League. They've scored 16 and 17 runs. They did it at Funko Field back on April 7th. They beat the Everett Aqua Sox 17-2. Eugene right now at 15, so two more runs to tie that record. Three to set the new Northwest League record here this year. As the next pitch, ball two. Gutierrez up to bat. Well, no pitch data here so far this inning as the pitch. There it is. Strike one against Carlos. Gutierrez today, 3-for-4. Two runs, three ribbies, a three-run blast, and a walk. 2-1. Fastball. Misses low. There we go. That one picked up on the data. 71.3. It says it called it a changeup. We're calling it a four-seam. We're smarter than the computers. Not a changeup. It's been Ephus, random fastball. 3-1 to Carlos. This one hit deep out to right center field. Hustling back, Anthony School to the track, to the wall, looking, and that ball will get down for a base hit at the base of the wall. Thought it might be ground rule double, but a stop sign being put on there. Have yourself a day, Carlos Gutierrez. He has reached now four times. Walker Martin up to bat. Gutierrez with a homer today. Christian as well with one. No chance at a cycle anywhere. 18 hits now officially. Rather 19, excuse me. Most hits in a game for Eugene this season. Walker Martin. Pitch misses for a ball. Barely missing. Sixth double of the year as well for Carlos Gutierrez. Extra basic galore tonight. Runners at second and third, one out, top nine. Strike called. Again, if you're just now tuning in, it's a position player trying to go the final inning and two-thirds tonight for the Dust Devils. 1-1. Flair Shaw out to center, charging as Schooley slides, and he makes the catch. The runners, or rather, no, he doesn't. That ball dropped for a base hit, so it's an RBI single for Walker Martin. Yansel scoring on the play. Runners now at the corners. 16 runs, 16-4. So I have all sorts of numbers written down in front of me here. Too many runs. Last Sunday, Eugene and Vancouver put up the most combined runs in a game in the Northwest League as first pitch hit foul from Xander Darby. It was 21 combined, 13-8 M's win. Again, that was the last game Eugene played. That means they have a total of 28 runs over the last 18 innings. Not a bad pace. 0-1 to Darby. On a line center field and down for a hit. Runners now just going station to station. Gutierrez will score. Xander Darby is in with an RBI single. 17-4 Eugene. Officially tying the most runs in a game here in the Northwest League. Well, at some point, one of these isn't going to fall. Lizbel Diaz ready.

0: sends it a mile high out to shallow right. Brueggemann and DeJesus moving in. DeJesus is there. He reaches up. He makes the catch. Second out of the inning. Well, after a leadoff ground out, four straight hits, a single, double, RBI. Singles then from Martin and Darby. Two outs, top of the order. Trevor Cohen does get another AB. Needs a hit here to give all nine Emeralds hitters a base knock. Still without one. Seventh plate appearance of the game. First pitch, strike called. Still has found a way to be productive. 0-for-4 RBI on a sac fly. Also did reach on a walk. That was back in the sixth. 0-1. Sends it in the air out to left. Playable for Caleb. He'll wait. He'll camp. He'll make the catch. And that'll bring the inning to a close. Two runs here in the ninth. Let's go to the home half of the inning. 13 runs to tie, 14 to walk it off for the Dust Devils. 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
0: Welcome you back in. Home half of the ninth, most likely the last inning here today. Well, if you're ready to keep the party going tonight, make sure to stop by after the game at the Cooler to enjoy their new Taco Tuesday menu and brand new drink specials. They have exciting live music events and the biggest projector screen in town to catch all of your favorite sports action. The Cooler Restaurant and Bar, the official postgame bar of the Eugene Emeralds. Pitch on its way, misses for a ball to Anthony School. A homer for his third consecutive game and a walk so far today. Grounded out his first time up. Now the 1-0. Just barely misses on a slider, ball two. 17 runs, 21 hits for Eugene. 4 runs, 9 hits, 1 error for the Dust Devils. Finds the strike zone on the 2-0. Good bounce back pitch there for Simon. He is now trying to go the distance here tonight. Pitch the final two innings here. Preserve this bullpen. 2-1, hit foul. So we'll go again here at 2-2. Again, this is the opening series here tonight for Eugene as well. As a 2-2 on a line right center field past the glove of Xander Darby. Leadoff knock for Anthony School. Another multi-hit game. His bat stays red hot here. Leadoff man on. Again, 13 to tie, 14 to walk it off. Well, the last time the Emeralds scored 17 runs, how fitting is this? The last time Eugene scored 17 runs was in a start by Charlie McDaniel here at Giza, a game that the Emeralds lost in 11 innings, 18-17. That's the last time they scored 17 in a game. Pitch now misses 1-0 to Ryan Nicholson. At the knees, called in for a strike. Good bounce back pitch there from him. Well, Eugene now, in their last 18 innings, 30 runs. pretty good mark. This one hit a mile high out towards center field. Dakota Jordan drifting back, couple steps in from the track, and he makes the catch. That one, I'd be the most dead center hit baseball I've ever seen. So one out, one on for Kevin Brueggemann. Just the fourth time through the order here today. Well, make sure to stick around after the game here for the QSL Print Communication postgame show. We'll recap tonight's game. I don't know if we're going to go inning by inning. Not tonight. Too much. We'd be here all night. So we'll give you a rundown on every hitter here today. Pretty, pretty, pretty good day. 1-9. Misses high for a ball. That'll be our first segment. Our second segment, we'll check in around the Northwest League, the Giants farm system, and then get you ready for first pitch here tomorrow night at 6:30. Now the 1-0. Ball two. Simon just trying to cap off what has been a great day here. A game in which Eugene has trailed at two different points today. Somehow, some way, leading by 13. Slider finds his zone. That's been his go-to pitch after he misses a couple of times to start an at-bat. As the next pitch hit softly on the ground, not going to be a two ball. Martin barehand throws to first and not in time. Oh, man. Well, that was a great play there from Walker Martin. Does not get the help. It sure looked like he beat him by a pretty good amount. But instead, it'll be an infield single. That's the way it goes. No complaints when you're up 13. Got to remind myself. Caleb now, top man in the order. Runners at first and second, one out. Caleb, after a line-out in the bottom of the first, three straight plate appearances with a single. Inside for a ball. Signed as a free agent last July out of Troy. His batting average continued to climb higher and higher. Came into today with a .247. Live batting average now of .273. This is game number 22 this year for him. Capri Ortiz on deck. Jake Monroe to follow. You know the Emeralds don't want to have to use another arm here. Looks like someone is up and throwing for the Ems. Ground ball could be two. Keelan to Darby. Over to Christian. Hangs on in time. 6-4-3. On the inning-ending, game-winning double play ball here tonight, and that'll bring this one officially to a close. 17 runs, 21 hits, no errors tonight for the Emeralds. 4 runs on 11 hits and 1 error here for Tri-City. We'll step aside, take a commercial break. 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
3: 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Postgame Show, as always, is brought to you by the Cokie New Century family of business, QSL Printing, Instaprint, and Technoprint. From simple to extraordinary, yes, we print that. 17 runs, the most runs scored in a game this year for Eugene, tying the Tri-City Dust Devils record, which they set back in the early part of the season against the Hops. They scored 17 in the game as well against Hillsboro. 21 hits, the most by any team here in the Northwest League this season. Obviously, the most in a single ball game for Eugene as well. On the other side for the Dust Devils, 4 runs, 11 hits, and 1 error for Tri-City. Again, usually go inning by inning, but too many runs, too many hits, too much action all night long here tonight to do so. Obviously, in the early innings, Tri-City led at by a run at two different points. Jake Monroe with a leadoff homer in the first inning, and Juan Flores with a home run in the second, made it 2-1 Dust Devils. After that, 12 unanswered runs here from Eugene, and then 5 runs as well in the final two innings here tonight. Let's go 1-9 here today. Trevor Cohen, the leadoff man, held hitless, did record a sac fly RBI, as well as a walk. Dakota Jordan, 3 hits, 1 run, 2 RBIs. Gavin Keelan, 1 hit, 2 runs, no ribbies, and 1 walk. Jacob Christian, a 3-run homer today, 2 hits, 3 RBIs, 2 runs, and a walk. Yancel Villarroel as well, recording 4 hits. Again, he came into today 1 for 15. He records 4 hits, 3 singles, and a 3-run homer as well. 3 runs, 2 ribbies, no walks. The other home run hitter tonight, Carlos Gutierrez, a 3-run blast. 3 hits, 3 runs, 3 ribbies, 1 walk. Snuppy, if you've heard me say that stat line already a couple times here tonight. Walker Martin, 2 hits, 3 runs, and an RBI with 2 walks. Darby also the only other Emerald hitter with 4 hits here today. 1 ribby and 2 runs in Lizbel Diaz. Records 2 hits, 3 RBIs, and a run as well. Again, 17 runs, 21 hits here tonight for Eugene. 7 walks and 11 strikeouts. They go 10 for 20 with runners in scoring position. Charlie McDaniel, your winning pitcher here today. 5 1/3, 8 hits, 4 runs. All 4 of those runs, solo blasts. McDaniel came into today well over 20 innings here on the season. He had given up a grand total of 2 earned runs allowed this year without issuing a single homer, but he doesn't issue a walk and strikes out 4 en route to another victory here. Austin Strickland took over after him, inning and 2/3, 1 hit, no runs, 1 walk, and a strikeout. And Liam Simon slamming the door shut here in the 8th and the 9th, 2 hits, no runs, 1 walk, and 2 strikeouts. Final game time tonight, drum roll please, 2 hours and 46 minutes in front of 1,173 fans. Well, that'll do it for the first segment here of our postgame show. We'll step aside, take our final commercial break, and when we are back, let's look around the Northwest League, the farm system, and get you ready for first pitch here tomorrow night over at 6:30. 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
3: Second and final segment here tonight of the QSL Print Communication Postgame Show. The Postgame Show, as always, is brought to you by the Cokie New Century Family of Business, QSL Printing, Instaprint, and Technoprint. From Sybil to Extraordinary. Yes, we print that. Well, Spokane stays on after taking 4 out of 6 last week at home at Avista Stadium here against the Dust Devils. They open things up on the road here tonight against Hillsboro, of course, the in-state rival of the Emerald. 7-3 win here tonight for Spokane. Don't look now, they are really starting to add on some wins to their total. Over in Vancouver, a game that Everett led by as many as 4 runs, now down to 2. That game headed to the bottom of the 7th. The leadoff man is on here for the Seas, the game-time run to the plate. Again, that one won't go final by the time we sign off here tonight. A big one, though, because if Vancouver came back and ended up winning that game, Eugene's lead here in the Northwest League would be then extended out to a total of 8 games. Top to bottom here throughout the Giants affiliates here tonight. The Giants still leading the Dodgers 6-2, so no score update since we last had checked on that. That one headed to the bottom of the 8th. Starting up top then with Sacramento, the AAA level. They defeat Round Rock by a final of 9-2. Richmond, shocker, winning again by a final of 7-1 over Erie. The Richmond Flying Squirrels now 26-7. They have one less game played and the same amount of wins here as your Emeralds. Of course, the AA affiliate over in Richmond. Here in High A, Emerald 17, the Dust Devils 4. And then over in Ontario right now, I'm sure Alan Benavita is having some fun at home. Opening up the series is the Ontario Tower Buzzers against the San Jose Giants. They are pretty close to closing that one out. 1 out away in the top of the 9th, as Ontario currently has a 7-run lead to open up that series. But regardless, all the affiliates still going to be well above 500 here on the season after tonight's game. Well, a look ahead for what we got in store for us here tomorrow. Houston Harding making his 2026 High A debut here with the Dust Devils. The lefty will be towing the rubber on the side for Tri-City. Meanwhile, for Eugene, it'll be Tyler Switalski, 1-1 record with a 3.42 ERA. Tyler's last couple times out has given up a couple of earned runs, so he'll be looking to bounce back, settle things down, and try to help Eugene win their second consecutive game here this week. Again, final score here tonight from Giza Stadium, season high in runs and hits for Eugene, 17 runs on 21 hits as they defeat the Dust Devils by that final of 17-4. Well, I think that'll do it for us here tonight. Thank you to Jack back in the studio for making this all happen. Thank you to everybody else who tuned in, not just tonight, but all season long. First pitch coming your way here tomorrow at 6:30 means we'll be live at 6:15 for our pregame show. Hope everybody goes out and enjoys the rest of their Tuesday night. I know I sure will. Have a good night, everybody, and go Emeralds.
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8: Long in terms of his draft blunders and his draft mistakes. You're not going to ever bat 1,000 when it comes to the draft. It's a total crapshoot. But some of his misses are egregious. 2020. I don't know. There's this two-way superstar. There's this all-defensive player that's starring right now in the Western Conference semis for the Timberwolves. I think his name is Jaden McDaniels. Oh, he was also a draft pick of the Los Angeles Lakers. Then they decided to trade him for Dennis freaking Schroeder. So if you're a Laker fan out there and you're questioning why with Luka Doncic your future isn't so bright, it's because of the folks who are in charge. It's because of the decision makers in Los Angeles, Rob Pelinka being the main culprit. But as we talked about last night, the Lakers have tough decisions to make. They do. We don't know what LeBron James is going to choose to do. We don't know what Austin Reeves is going to choose to do. I want to start with him, though. We've been talking about it the last couple of days. I brought it up first last week when he first made his return. Austin Reeves in this postseason clearly has not looked like the dude we saw that had a career year in the regular season. He's been sped up. The physicality's bothered him. And he doesn't look like a guy that should be the number one option or the number two option on a basketball team. But for him, lucky for him, he's got a $14 million player option for the 2026-2027 season. Based off of what he did throughout the course of the regular season, there's no way in hell we're going to see Austin Reeves opt into that player option. If he chooses to opt out, the most he can sign for elsewhere, 4 years, $177 million. The most he can sign with the Lakers, 5 years, $239 million. Rob Pelinka and the two future GMs that you're about to hire, don't be stuck on stupid. If the Lakers decide to give Austin Reeves a 5-year Supermax contract, everybody in the organization deserves to be fired. Bottom line, you let Austin Reeves go get overpaid by some other stupid franchise. How about you finally make a move with some foresight? You know in your heart of hearts, that Austin Reeves is not the guy. You know in your heart of hearts that he can't be the second best player on a championship team. You know that. So why mess around and pretend as if you're going to pay him? That's exactly what Rob Pelinka did earlier this afternoon. Here is current Lakers GM Rob Pelinka speaking earlier about what is next when it comes to Austin Reeves and his future in Los Angeles.
9: In terms of Austin, Austin Reeves started his NBA odyssey actually with the Lakers on that court right over there. I remember it was a draft workout. In fact, I was talking to Austin last night. He was having a pregame meal talking about how drained and exhausted he was by the draft workout process and that somehow he mustered up strength to have a great Lakers workout. I remember actually being here with my son on that court watching that, which is one of the turning points of getting him here, just that workout and how he approached it. But he started his journey here as a Laker and has made it very clear to us that he wants his journey to continue as a Laker. And we feel the same way. We want his odyssey to continue to unfold in the purple and gold. As you know, Dave, there's rules and timing to all of that, but I think both sides have made it abundantly clear that we want to work something out where he continues his prolific career here.
8: If you're a Laker fan out there, whatever they choose to do with Austin Reeves, as long as it doesn't end up in a max contract, I think you'll be fine. But the reality is, if you're the Lakers, like, even if you do bring back Austin Reeves, right, you still would have to bring back LeBron James. See, earlier this afternoon, Pelinka referenced the stretch during the month of March in which the Lakers went 16-2. And that was when you first saw LeBron buy in to being the third option. It's when you first saw him buy in to being that third option. They went 16-2, big time wins over all the top teams in the West. I said it before the playoffs started. There was no team that needed to be healthy going in more than the Lakers, because the Lakers needed to figure out what they had in this group in the postseason. It's one thing to see it during an 18-game stretch during the regular season, but seeing it during the postseason is different. Seeing it in the NBA's second season is different. When the defense ratchets up, when the intensity is a lot higher, it's different. The Lakers, to their credit, for whatever decision they choose to make this offseason, the one thing they always have up their sleeve and in their back pocket, if you're Rob Pelinka, is they never saw the best version of themselves in the postseason. Why? Because your top two scoring options, Luka Doncic and Austin Reeves, were never healthy. They were never healthy. So if you're a Lakers fan out there and you're thinking about the possibility of running it back, that's what it seems like the Lakers are open to doing. That, to me, would be the stupidest decision possible. Running it back, to me, is not the option here for the Los Angeles Lakers. How do you run it back? You run it back by getting Austin Reeves to re-sign to a team-friendly deal. You also run it back by getting LeBron James to commit to you for one or two more seasons. Here is Rob Pelinka talking about the future of one LeBron James in Los Angeles.
9: In terms of LeBron, we probably haven't seen a player that has honored the game to the extent that he's honored the game. He's given so much to his teammates, to this organization. And the thing we want to do more than anything else is honor him back. And I think the first order of business there is allowing him to spend the time he needs to decide what his next step are. Does he want to play another year in the NBA? And that'll be, as he said to you guys last night, family time, I think time with his inner circle. And we just want to honor that for him. Of course, any team, including ours, would love to have LeBron James on their roster. That's a blessing in itself, just with what he does.
8: Rob Pelinka stating the obvious. Here's the other thing about this. Rob can play nice in front of the media all he wants. Rob Pelinka last year, when they made the move for Luka Doncic, that was Rob Pelinka in the Lakers, from my vantage point, taking their organization back. That was them taking power back from Clutch Sports, LeBron James, and Rich Paul. They traded Anthony Davis in the middle of the night. No one knew. LeBron wasn't consulted. Rich Paul wasn't consulted. Anthony Davis wasn't consulted. So when we hear Rob Pelinka talk about LeBron taking his time to make a decision, he knows in his heart of hearts, I don't see a scenario in which LeBron James returns to L.A. I don't. And as a LeBron fan, I'm praying to God that it doesn't happen. I want LeBron to go somewhere where he can genuinely compete to win championships. And at this current juncture, how in the hell do you trust Rob Pelinka and the Lakers to put together a championship roster, even with LeBron, Luka, and Austin Reeves? I just don't trust them. The next big domino to fall for the Lakers is really Luka Doncic and what his future holds in Los Angeles. He just signed an extension, yes, but he's under contract for the 26-27 season. And then the 27-28 season, he's got a player option. What does the future of the Lakers look like? If you're Luka, should you trust that this organization can put a championship contender around you? If I was Luka, I wouldn't. Like I said earlier, you watched what I had success with in Dallas. Daniel Gafford, Derek Lively, two rim-running bigs. Yet your ass, Rob Pelinka, brought me DeAndre Ayton and Jackson Hayes. 2 7-foot softies cosplaying NBA centers. Come on. Could have done a hell of a lot better if you were Rob Pelinka and the Lakers. If I was Luka, I wouldn't trust it. Here's Rob Pelinka talking about the future of Luka Doncic and whether or not they'll be consulting him this time around on offseason decisions.
10: gun, knowing that he's kind of the North Star of this franchise right now? And has he communicated to the front office what he would like the team to look like going into next season?
9: Yeah, I think the key word is that's an ongoing collaborative process. It's not, hey, I want X, Y, and Z. So we're in constant communication with him and his team. I plan on seeing him before he takes off to go home and spend some time with his daughters. We're going to get together, I think, on Friday or Saturday. So ongoing dialogue. He's an incredible partner. His basketball IQ on the court is something we get to see, I think, as fans. JJ and I get to see his basketball knowledge in terms of other players in the league and the way he wants to play and who he wants to play with. His knowledge base is vast, and so those dives and collaborations with him are actually really inspirational. And he also does it in a way where he wants to do his job great, and he wants to let JJ do his job great and let me do my job great. So they really are productive conversations through that lens.
8: Well, something's going to have to give here when it comes to Luka and the Los Angeles Lakers in terms of, well, what do we do next? How do we move forward and ensure that all parties are equally, you know, pleased and on board for what the plan is moving forward? Because there's got to be a plan moving forward. There's got to be. There's got to be a plan post-LeBron. There's got to be a plan if LeBron decides to ultimately come back. Why the hell is this doing this? And as things currently sit, that plan doesn't seem too concrete. The Lakers got to figure out here, though, what Austin Reeves is going to do, what LeBron James is going to do. If both of those two dudes decide that they want to return, the ball is then in Los Angeles' court in terms of, well, do we want them back? I say it all the time about the NBA postseason. When you fall short of expectations, there are usually sweeping consequences that come. We await the consequences that come for the Los Angeles Lakers. When we come back, I'll tell you the consequences I foresee coming for the Denver Nuggets, who also failed to meet expectations here during this 26th postseason. That's next here on Westwood One Sports.
2: 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We're just a few games away from the NBA Finals. 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

0: told you so. I knew we'd have two good interviews, and that was great. Skip Schumacher and Todd Bowles. And we're not done. Caron Butler is my guest on the Jim Rohn podcast. That's episode 410. That goes out after the after hour. So I'm fired up with that. Tough juice. Man, he's had an amazing life. An amazing life on and off the floor. Caron Butler coming up later on. So not all beef jerky is the same. Old Trapper's original old-fashioned, teriyaki, hot and spicy, and peppered all come in 4-ounce bags. 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It's the one thing I've been hammering home about Baker Mayfield. You know that this is a big Baker house. But as competitive as he is, as tough as he is, almost everybody who knows him, when I ask him a question similar to what I said to Todd Bowles, like, what is it really? Like, what's his best quality? And they all say it's his football mind. He's so smart. His football IQ is crazy, which, again, always goes back to that whole Ram thing where he shows up midweek, he doesn't even know the playbook, and they put him in and he wins. Dude is just, he's really tough. He's got that chip on his shoulder. He's really competitive. He's running on a high-level rocket fuel, but never, ever sleep on that guy's IQ. He's really smart. And he said it. Todd Bowles said it. As much as I respect his competitiveness, it's his football IQ. The dude is really smart. And I'd even say high EQ. Like, he gets his teammates. All right, so hope you got something out of that. I thought that was fun. That was a lot of fun. It's always good to talk to somebody that you haven't spoken to. Smack Van Pimtacular. Awesome chat with Coach. I knew he was a man of little to no words, but holy crap, that dude is bright, thoughtful, and well-spoken. Look for the Bucks with Coach Bowles at the wheel. And a red ass like Baker behind center to make good on an average season that they had last year. Ben in San Antonio. All right. First of all, part of the problem we have when we think about Todd Bowles, what do we think of? We think about the Jets years. How was the guy going to be upbeat and happy and have to deal with that media and all that losing? The guy hates losing. Of course, the guy was not going to be or show up the way he did today when he was there. But he's come to Tampa Bay. It's a much better situation. He's won a lot more games. You could tell how hyped he was on that defense. They've completely revamped that defense. And although they're losing Mike Evans and they lost Levante David, they added a lot of talent and a lot of quality and a lot of character. And that division in and of itself has turned inside out. That to me has always been kind of a fun division, an unsung, underrated division. And the reason I like it so much, it's competitive and they hate each other's guts. I like that division. I've always liked that division. That's why we put people on this show. So that's going to be interesting. AZ Andrew, 72. Hey, Jim, what is it about guests who listen to questions and actually answer the questions? I think this is a quality unique to your show. Thanks, Rome. I appreciate that. I have a theory on that. It requires good questions. If they don't like the question and they don't respect the question, they're not going to give you a good answer. If you give them a good question, they're going to give you a thoughtful response. I think the other thing, and to give myself credit, because frankly, I have not been giving myself enough credit lately. I never do. I think that what they respect is that I'm listening to them. So that's why I follow what they say and not just the questions we came up with before. So I like guests that listen to questions and they like hosts that listen to their answers. And then all of a sudden, you don't have an interview, you have a conversation, and the best interviews have always been conversations. At Totally Trashed. That's her handle. I'm going to add, Her handle is at Totally Trashed.
1: Totally Trashed.
0: I'm a Giant fan. I'm glad they actually won a couple of games for once. But that does not mean I support their weird, porno outfield celebration. Unwore the Giants outfielders humping in their new bowing lineup, I should say. There, right? That's a lady clone saying, man, I don't need to see these guys humping. And I really don't need to see these guys bowing. Wait, you're not into that there? That's not cool? How about this? Is this cool? I'll tell you why I hate that. That's kind of like, oh, we can't have fun and hump. Oh, that's too much. Oh, you're telling us we're not allowed to hump. Oh, all right. Then I guess we'll go with nice celebration.
1: Nice radio.
0: Bow in unison. You know what? Go back to humping in unison. Go back to your porno. Don't act like, oh, we're butthurt because we're not allowed to dry hump. We'll just be nice celebration.
1: Nice.
0: The equivalent of that is when things got ugly and nasty in the jungle, I said, I have a new rule. You know what? It's getting away from me. From now on, nice radio.
1: Nice.
0: And when somebody would call up and say something negative, I'd be like, that's not nice. And you're like, come on, Rome, stop. And I got it. So that's what I'm doing with them. Go back to your porno. Jamie Green Bay. Alvin is the Picasso of the physical collage.
2: That was an amazing question from whoever came up with that.
0: Whatever journal had that. That journal could have just said, hey, Skip, what was your reaction to the outfield celebration? What he didn't have to do was flex with the, well, what was your reaction to that physical collage?
3: Created a bit of a physical collage.
4: You can say that.
0: A physical collage. I don't know that you can say that.
3: It was
4: with three dudes
0: pumping in the outfield. It's not a physical collage.
5: It's disgusting, Jim.
0: Let me ask you something. I don't know. Look, I'm a wordsmith and a pretty intelligent guy. I have no idea what a physical collage is. Let's do a little poll right now. When you saw those three dudes humping out there, did you think those are three dudes humping out there? Or did you think, oh, wow, that's a physical collage.
3: It's a bit of a physical collage.
4: You can say that. I'll leave that up to
0: I wonder, how many of you thought that? How many of you, when you saw that, the first thing that went through your mind was, damn, what a nice physical collage. No, what all of you thought was, the hell are they doing? The hell is that? Why are they getting a gang hump on? A group hump on? Haunted Horse thinks that he's got to figure it out. Hey, Jim, the real reason they had the XCR camera disconnected due to the fact that Nick and Lorne would have dry hump celebrations after they contributed to a fantastic juggle segment on the stream. Go ahead, fellas. No, we've seen that. Let's see what's going on the inside of the XCR. We've seen that. They're not letting us in. Or that's what they're saying is happening. Live from the XCR. They're taking their game out on the field. Who's the third one in, Lorne? Hey, Nick, who is the third one in? Because clearly you two are not enough. You want to change up. Padre fans know where the Giants learned it from. The Dodgers love the crotch bump. Michael in Bass Lake. Hey, Mike. We covered this yesterday. If that is the inspiration, it's even worse.
6: That's what's in.
0: One bump after a postseason game with a massive home run that changed everything. One bump, not a relentless group hump. One, but for no reason. One bump after a monstrous home run on a monstrous stage, leading to a series-clinching win. That is not one and the same with a gang hump in the middle of March for a 17-24 team. Stop making that comparison, haters. That is such a bad comp. You're not dunking on the Dodgers. Look, I'm Dodger Jim, and I could dump on them for a number of reasons right now. But if you think the three of them humping each other is dumping on the Dodgers, then you don't know what the hell you're talking about. You're as lost as the three of them if you think they got over and effectively and successfully dumped on the Dodgers and Kike. See here, Rome, longtime listener, enjoying picking you up in Kona via the interweb. Apparently, the Mets concentrate on what losers do, which explains a lot. It may be time to restrict celebrations if the players cannot keep it in their pants. There are kids present, for God's sake. Dodger fan for life. For Aloha life. From the Big Island. Life. Signed, Dan. Aloha, my brother. You earned it. Way to go. Way to check in on vacation. But again, that's how powerful that subject is. People are checking in on vacation. And again, I'm not prude. I'm just saying, if you want to make that sport younger, maybe don't have the players hump each other in the outfield. Because most parents don't want their kids to see that. Dre is in. Dear Jim, that's not very nice, referring to members and powders as alien. Signed, Sam Cassell. Dre, come on, man. You and I, for one of the few times, Dre, we are not on the same page. I love Sam Cassell. I have always loved Sam Cassell. I'm regretting that I haven't had more time with Sam Cassell on this program. I love the guy. Greg in Green Bay. Minnesota, are you okay? So, Minnesota, are you okay? Are you okay, Minnesota? Minnesota, are you okay? So, Minnesota, are you okay? You okay? Minnesota, are you okay? You okay? You've been hit by a smooth unicorn. Oh! Well done, dude. I did not do you justice. Minnesota, are you okay? Are you okay? Minnesota, you okay? You okay? You okay? You've been struck by a smooth unicorn. Woo! Sincerely, Alien Ant Farm. Well played. Mikey's back. Rage bait. That dude is making up new words along with doing things on the court that we have never seen before. Wemby is truly out of this world. It's true. The J-Man, Florida's in.
2: I'm an alien.
0: Opening with Wemby, please. Can we go back to talking about what everyone in my circle wants to talk about? Me. Sign the bag. See, I don't know. When I saw that word circle, I thought you were going to chase it with jerk. Hey, can we step back from that for a minute? How's that for a band name? Circle Jerks. Incredible. Until we see it in between the lines in a Major League Baseball game. Hey, Frisco, you may be beating us, but we're not humping each other in the outfield. We're just not. Smackleford asks, hey, Rome, can we talk about the big slumper? And the fact that at this point, the only way of breaking this curse rests in your hands, sir. Unwar bringing back at Wells in the 360 so he can pucker up and give true love kisses to the slumpers' fat ass. Apparently, he snapped out of it.
2: Fat.
0: He went full jersey in the shower. He went 0 for 38. I don't even know that I've ever seen a player, much less one that good, go 0 for 38. I would try anything. Anything. All right, when we come back, got to talk Braun. Got to talk Braun and where that leaves him, where that leaves L.A., how butthurt he got, how he stomped out of the facility when he didn't get a game ball. Like, are these things still active?
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5: Big baseball weekend coming up. Oregon facing USC, and weekend isn't exactly the most accurate descriptor because the series begins Thursday. Tomorrow, Oregon baseball, 7 o'clock start. The Ducks hosting the Trojans. This is a big, big game in terms of postseason standing. First, for the Big Ten standings. Next, for the NCAA regional standings. The RPI is an inexact science. It just is. Yeah. Thank you, Scott. For those of you who can hear Scott in the background. But it's important still. We're going to break that down. It's a 7 o'clock start on Thursday at PK Park, 6 o'clock start on Friday, and then Saturday at 3 o'clock, Oregon baseball against USC. Big game. Pac-12 rivalry renewed in some ways. And Oregon's playing the best teams in the conference here down the stretch. We're going to talk to Colin Clark. We're going to talk to Berkeley Mabius. We're going to talk to Drew Smith. Colin Clark, a guy who pitched in the game that Oregon won at UCLA over the weekend. Berkeley Mabius has been behind the plate, a true Ironman for Oregon this season. And Drew Smith, one of the few seniors that has been a huge catalyst for this Oregon baseball program. Third baseman, veteran. We're going to talk with him coming up. And of course, Mark Wasikowski, the Oregon baseball head coach. A lot to cover on today's edition of Duck Insider. Looking at that preview, though, I come back to the RPI. Just to give you an idea of what this means. Oregon just played a series at number one UCLA. Rubber match on Sunday. Ducks felt like they let one get away on Sunday. Ended up losing to USC 9-6. UCLA is still the number one team in the country. Well, USC is at number eight. But you know what's amazing about USC's resume right now? They have no what we consider quad one wins. Isn't that odd? Quad one, they're 0-8. This is a quad one game on the road against Oregon. And USC has been excellent at home. They're 32-1, 41-12 overall, number eight in the RPI, sitting in a third-place spot in the Big Ten Conference standings right now. But you know what USC is on the road? They're 32-1 at home. They're 9-11 on the road. 4-8 on the road in Big Ten play. 15-0 at home in Big Ten play. Now, that's not a surprising metric. Oregon's 10-2 at home in Big Ten play, 8-7 on the road. The Ducks overall are number 20
2: in the RPI. Oregon is 21-4 at home and 13-9 on the road. USC has been a different team at home compared to on the road. And Oregon's looking to take care of some business here against the Trojans. And in the Big Ten standings, and with the Big Ten schedule ahead, things get a little bit dicey. Scott, if you could, go back to the Big Ten standings for those of you viewing real quick. UCLA is 26-1 in conference. They've won the regular season conference crown. Nebraska is 20-7. Now, that's important because Oregon could catch Nebraska. If Oregon wins the series, maybe sweeps the series, Nebraska drops a game. And then the Ducks actually own the tiebreaker with Nebraska because they beat them earlier this year. USC is 19-8. Oregon 18-9. Purdue also 18-9. Michigan 17-10. Those are the teams you need to keep an eye on right now for the most part. Oregon could finish anywhere from the 2 seed to the 6 seed heading into the Big Ten tournament. You win the series against USC, I feel pretty good about it. There's some outlier scenarios where Purdue, Michigan could sweep and Nebraska wins one game and suddenly things get a little bit wonky. But the truth is that if Oregon wins this series against USC, I think the Ducks feel good about their postseason chances for the Big Ten tournament because remember, in the Big Ten tournament this year, the top four teams get byes all the way until Friday. Essentially, you're a quarterfinalist. The 5 through 12 seeds in the Big Ten, 13 through 17, don't make the tournament. The 5 through 12 seeds have to play a double elimination bracket Tuesday, Wednesday, Thursday just to get to Friday. So you'd have to win 5 games, potentially. Maybe, I guess the way the tiebreakers work out, you could end up going, You have to play 5 games, probably win 5 games to win the Big Ten tournament if you're not a top 4 seed. So that's important, to say the least. And the way that the Big Ten sets up this weekend, it could get a little interesting. Because Nebraska visits Minnesota, a Minnesota team that's actually been tough, particularly of late. Ohio State plays at Michigan. And then Purdue is at Iowa on the road. Those are not projected to be sweeps. So the way that this is setting up right now, if Oregon wins the series, if the Ducks take care of business, win the series, I feel good about where Oregon's going to be. Now, if you believe in predictive algorithms, how about this one? So the predicted finish, and I'm on Warren Nolan. They take into account a lot of different metrics and do some predictions. So here's what's going to make your head hurt this weekend. UCLA is predicted to finish 29-1. Nebraska predicted to finish 22-8, so they would win the series against Iowa. USC predicted to go 20-10. Michigan predicted to go 20-10. That would mean a sweep of Ohio State. And then Oregon predicted to go 20-10. We end up in a three-way tie for third place, and then we get to figure out what the three-way tiebreaker looks like to see who the top four seeds are. Look, just win. We're going to be okay. Win Thursday, 7 o'clock. Worry about the rest later. Ryan and I were discussing how we could spend the entire broadcast on Thursday just doing scenario breakdowns because there are so many of them. So I'm not even going to go any further than win the series. I feel pretty good about Oregon being in the top four. And I would ultimately feel pretty good about Oregon potentially hosting a regional. The top 16 teams in the NCAA baseball tournament host a regional. Oregon right now, again, inexact, but is number 20 in the RPI, with only games on the regular season schedule against the number 8 team in the RPI ahead. Oregon's RPI is going to climb up. So the Ducks are in the conversation to host a regional. The Ducks are also in the conversation to maybe be in good standing to win the Big Ten tournament. There's a lot on the line. There is a lot on the line this weekend. It's also senior weekend at PK Park. Drew Smith with some good updates on that coming up. I think you'll want to stick around. We'll talk to a number of student athletes, talk a lot of baseball today. Oregon softball still preparing for their regional. That's right. Their regional hosted at the Jane, some Jane Sanity Friday, Saturday, Sunday. Oregon hosting a regional again. Love to see it. Absolutely love to see it. We'll also give you some updates on Oregon women's golf. Oregon track and field postseason is approaching rapidly. And I do have some unfortunate updates for Oregon women's golf.
8: Oh, no!
2: Remember, the top five teams advance out of the regional. The Ducks were in the Waco regional. They were above the cut line today. But today, in round three, the Ducks went six over. After they were even in round one, three over in round two, they went six over. In round three, the Ducks are in the clubhouse. Every team is in the clubhouse. And Oregon is going to finish two shots above the cut line. So it looks like the season comes to a close for Oregon women's golf in the Waco regional today. And Kiara Romero, the world's number one amateur, she is tied for third right now. She overall is five strokes back of the leader. We'll break more of it down. The scores, though, are just now going final. If you're live with us in the 1 o'clock hour, I'll give you some more updates on Oregon women's golf. Timeout, though. Oregon baseball, huge series. Again, Thursday, USC, 7 o'clock. Friday, 6 o'clock. 3 o'clock on Saturday for Duck baseball senior weekend. A lot on the line. Regular season finale. Doesn't get any better than this. We're going to let the Oregon baseball team tell you that, though, when we come back on the Oregon Sports Network from Learfield.
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27: If you're someone who isn't super active, just thinking about the amount of exercise you're supposed to get every week can feel daunting. 75 minutes of vigorous exercise, 150 minutes of moderate intensity exercise. It's a lot. But I have some good news for you in the form of a recent study out of Norway. Researchers found that for most sedentary people, getting just 5 more minutes of meaningful movement a day had a statistically significant impact on their expected lifespan. So did reducing the amount of time they sat every day by just 30 minutes. That's not to say that this bare minimum is what you should aspire to, but I think it's a good reminder that doing something is always better than doing nothing. The point is, just get started. Work just a little bit more movement into your daily routine, and don't even think of it as exercise. I'm Dr. Sanjay Gupta, helping you live a better life.
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0: 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Joey Mack getting you ready for Oregon baseball Thursday, Friday, Saturday at PK Park. Mark Wazakowski coming up. He had a good message to fans here for senior weekend. Colin Clark, though, one of the big bright spots for Oregon this year has been his competitiveness. Truly, the Saturdays that he's pitched, boy, you feel it when Colin Clark is on the mound. The competitive fire is off the charts. And the starter for the Ducks pitched on Saturday against UCLA. The team won that day. Huge. And he really set the tone, it felt like. Colin Clark breaking it down as he met with the media today.
1: Colin, just regular season finale, you know, just the season you guys have had. Can you just zoom out for fans and just kind of take us through the season heading into regular season finale with a lot on the line, obviously?
2: Yeah, I think it's been an incredible season, and we've left a lot on the table, and I know we want to do a lot more in these last couple weeks and just carry this this thing into postseason. So, yeah.
3: For you, you were part of the starting rotation last year, and there was

0: entire outing, and from the second inning on, that resilience to flush the first and put on a pretty good performance.
1: I think it's just playing the chess match with the opponent. I think they had a good plan of attack in the first, and then moving on, we had to do something to change our plan. And yeah, I think it was just a competitive game, which, I mean, I love.
2: To that point, Ryan and I are on the same line of thinking, like, just adjusting throughout a game as a starter. Like, how much have you grown in that capacity to be able to make those in-game adjustments and give your start some length?
1: Yeah, I mean, I think last year when I would get touched up a little bit, I wouldn't make that adjustment. And, well, I would make it and it'd be a minor thing versus, I mean, taking in the whole outing, you can switch up pretty decently, so.
3: Just what was your just biggest takeaway after the entire UCLA series, now that you had a chance to kind of come back and just reflect on it?
1: Yeah, I think we weren't prepared on Friday. We have to get out and really go after it on Friday, just like we did the second two games. And, I mean, that's the number one team in the country, and we stuck right with them, so.
2: How does it adjust when you're sliding a series up? Just take fans through the process of preparation when the series slides up a day like it does.
1: Yeah, for starters, it would be moving up a day. So going through that is you start on the week before, kind of, and you work the whole week. And I think for relievers, it's going to be pretty solid. We got all hands on deck, so.
0: You mentioned Friday, where it looked like the team didn't come out with the same competitive fire on Saturday that they did on Saturday and Sunday. It felt like you kind of set the tone on Saturday for that competitive fire for the rest of the team. Do you take a lot of pride in being that type of competitive anchor and bringing that energy to the rest of your team?
1: I do, but I think everyone on the team has that competitive edge, and I just think on Friday we weren't there. Versus I think every single person on the team was there Saturday and Sunday.
3: Now that you've gotten the chance to kind of reflect on the last series, looking ahead to USC, taking a look at their lineup, just what makes them also one of the top teams in the country?
1: Yeah, I haven't dove too much into them, but I know they got a good pitching staff and a good ace on the mound. So, yeah, I'm excited for our offense to get after it.
3: Just as someone that is a pitcher as well, do you almost get excited when you know that you're also going to face a really talented pitching staff? Like, you guys as a pitching staff as a whole, when you know you're up against someone else, like just being out there competing just defensively, like what is that like?
1: Right. I think we consider it pitching as more of an offense, and we're trying to pitch offensively versus defensively. But I think going into it, knowing that the other pitchers on the squad are on their squad are going to be tough, and it's going to be just a competitive ballgame. So,
2: talk about the competitive edge, Colin. I mean, like, we've talked before about just the way that you compete. How do you find that balance, both on the field, off the field, with that competitive fire that you clearly have when you pitch?
1: Right. I think you practice how you play, so. Often in practice, I'm the same guy as I would be on the mound. And when I'm off the field, I'm a totally different person. So I guess just locking into that mentality is, yeah.
0: You talk about pitching offensively. Just detail what that means for fans. What does it mean to pitch offensively?
1: Getting ahead of guys, for sure. And dominating hitters. Winning in three pitches or less. Yeah, I mean, just not pitching defensively, is the best way to put it.
4: How about that mentality? You know, it's a little like a football defense where you want to go get the ball, right? You want to take the ball away. You're calling a defense. You're defending a pass. You're defending a run. But you still want to be the aggressor. You know, I kind of love that. Every pitcher talks about working ahead. How important that first pitch strike is, how critical the 1-1 pitch is to turn a count in a hitter's favor or a pitcher's favor. And Colin Clark saying, like, we want to pitch with that sort of aggression, that sort of offensive mentality. seems to work.

0: Quickly Mabeus behind the plate, often receiving those pitches. And he's been a real warrior for the Ducks this year, like every catcher often is. Berkeley Mabeus previewing Oregon-USC Thursday through Saturday this weekend.
1: Does anything change when you move up to the three-hole? Like, does that change your approach much at all? Just tell fans about that process.
2: No, not really. You know, 1 through 9, our offense is really productive. And I think you can replace the three-hole with all 9 of our hitters. So just trying to keep the same mentality, you know, and not put too much pressure on myself on the new position in the lineup or anything like that. Just play my game.
3: Just what do you take away from this past weekend and into the final weekend of the regular season?
2: Yeah, I think, you know, I think last weekend we let a game slip. As a team, we're pretty frustrated about that. You know, my main takeaways is that, you know, obviously we're a really good team, and we expect to win games like that, regardless of them being the number one team or whatever it is. You know, we expect to come out of each weekend as winners, and we're taking that same mentality into this weekend, and hopefully carrying some good momentum into playoffs.
4: That game on Saturday when the team falls down 4-0 early, just what type of tenacity was required from the group in order to battle back throughout the entire game to walk away with a win on Saturday?
2: Yeah, I mean, it took staying with each inning as an inning on an inning basis. You know, we're not playing 9 innings. We're trying to play each pitch individually, each inning individually, and staying with it. And obviously not getting too caught up on the score. I think we went down 4-0. And, you know, you turn the page next inning and just trying to hope to win the second and continue that momentum throughout the rest of the game. You know, we had some players come up big, Jack Brooks with a big hit later on in that game. But even before that, just grinding away at bats, trying to get guys on any way possible. So moments like that are possible for guys like Jack. And I think that was just a good representation of the team we are. We share a lot of, you know, we have a team identity of gritty baseball, never giving in, not playing to the score, and that was just a good example of it.
0: You touched on Jack, and I was curious, how fun was that game, Berkeley? I mean, because you mentioned like it's kind of an identity trait for you guys. How fun was that on Saturday?
2: Man, that was a blast. I mean, honestly, all weekend was a blast. Playing good baseball is fun. You know, we talk about the most fun baseball is the hardest baseball at times. You know, the come from behind wins, or you know, you get punched early in the first inning and you really got to work for a win. That's the most fun baseball. And I mean, it was just so much fun. You know, you want to play games like that every weekend. And so, you know, probably for the rest of the year, we're looking at games that are going to be like that. And so what a position we're in to take advantage of that. We're excited for it.
4: You mentioned the position the team was in last season, having to a regular season finale where there was a lot on the line. Just what did you learn from last season going through the stretch run of the regular season that you can now take into this stretch run?
2: Yeah, I think, you know, one thing that I take away from last season was, you know, having a regional at home is awesome. And kind of keeping that in mind with one more series left, you know, we're in the position where that could be a possibility. And, you know, taking that experience and reflecting on it is some good motivation factors for this weekend, making sure we're taking care of business so we can be in a similar position like that again. Hosting a regional is awesome. I think that's the goal for the whole team. So, you know, just keeping that in mind for this weekend, and even in the Big Ten tournament, you know, we've got goals that I think we know we're all capable of doing. And so just, you know, staying with the process of it these next few weekends and hopes to make that achievable for us is the goal. So
0: Miles last week was just talking about how a guy like Drew Smith, who's sitting back there, when he gives him the ball, you know, there's kind of that level of confidence that comes when he's on the mound. I'm curious for your perspective as a catcher, like, how do you gauge when to go out and talk to your pitcher, and how do you gauge what to say to each guy? I know each guy's a little bit different. Just what's that experience been like as you've grown and gotten to know these guys more and more behind the plate?
2: Yeah, I think you said it. Ultimately, it takes getting to know these guys, working with them in practice, building relationships with them on and off the field, you know, working hard and trying to lead by example so that when it is my time to come talk to these guys in game, they hopefully can trust me and know that I'm there for their best interest. I know them. I know what makes them click, stuff like that. But, you know, ultimately, you're just trying to read the situation of the game. Maybe a pitcher gets sped up, you know, in tough situations, or you know, you're just trying to slow some momentum from the team down. Those are all factors that come into play when I decided to take a mound visit. And all of our pitchers are great. They're all very humble and willing to listen to me and any of the infielders that come and talk to them. There's not a sense of pride that gets in the way from us communicating with each other. And so hats off to the pitching staff for being that way.
4: Catcher is probably the primary position in baseball that takes a beating the most. Just can you count how many foul tips you've caught over the course of the season? And then how do you keep your body fresh at this point of the year when you have gone through a long season to be fresh now in the stretch run of the year?
2: To answer that first part, no, I cannot count how many foul balls I've taken to the legs or whatever it is. It seems to happen a couple times every game. So, you know, going back to our team identity, we take a lot of pride in how we are in the weight room. Daryl's great. Waz emphasized it. He's in there killing it with us. And once we all get in there, we're just killing it, working hard, making sure that our bodies are staying strong. And, you know, that plays a big role in making sure when it comes down to this part of the season, we're ready to go. Our body's not, you know, deteriorating or anything. We're losing strength. So, you know, I credit a lot to the weight room. But at the same time, we've got great practice plans that are getting us our work while not overdoing it. We're smart off the field with recovery stuff, and a lot comes into play. But ultimately, you know, it comes to having a routine and sticking to it, and the weight room for sure plays a big part in that.
1: Similarly, to have a little bit of fun, does a catcher appreciate anything more than an umpire that goes and cleans off a home plate, even on a turf field, after you maybe get clipped by one?
2: No, it's great. I mean, you know, sometimes you get an umpire that, you know, you'll get hit and he's like, "You good? All right, play ball." And it's like, "Oh crap, dude. Like, just give me a second to get a breather." But, you know, umpires do a good job. Give me a second. It's definitely refreshing. So
4: just previewing this weekend against USC, when you know you're going up against a really talented pitching staff, just what's required from an offense across the board in order to be up for the challenge of a stout pitching performance you're going to see on the other side?
2: Yeah, it's similar to this weekend, this last weekend that we just faced. You know, it's going to be a lot of good arms. Got a good starting rotation, but ultimately it's going to come down to us, you know, sticking to a plan, having a plan and sticking to it, you know, just playing to our plan. I think that's the big thing. I just want to emphasize that it's more so about how we play and not about what's on the other side of it. Sticking together as a team, playing each inning as an individual basis, not playing the score, things like that. Just sticking to who we are as a team is what's going to give us success this weekend. And, you know, obviously with good pitchers on the mound, you know, we're going to want to work good counts, taking advantage of leverage counts, not chasing out of the zone, stuff like that.
1: That's Berkeley Mabius, the Oregon catcher. I had to ask him about umpires that'll go and, you know, dust off the plate when it's a turf field. I appreciate an umpire that does that. So I really like Berkeley's answer to that, and a lot of good takeaways from the Oregon catcher. When we come back, a senior celebrating senior weekend. Drew Smith, keep it here on the Oregon Sports Network from Learfield.
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0: Nation Financial Studio previewing Oregon baseball against USC. 7 o'clock on Thursday, 6 o'clock on Friday, 3 o'clock on Saturday. Three-game series, the final regular season series for Oregon baseball. They're in the hunt for hosting a regional, in the hunt for a top four seed in the Big Ten tournament, and it's senior weekend for a guy like Drew Smith. A lot of good takeaways from our conversation with Drew Smith just a little while ago, if you're live with us in the 1 o'clock hour here on a Wednesday. Good stuff from the veteran Drew Smith.
1: Just take me into this past weekend, the overall thoughts on the weekend, but specifically that win on Saturday and what it took from the team in order to grind out a victory on Saturday.
2: Yeah, I think we definitely found an identity this weekend. You know, just being a really gritty group. And we didn't perform how we wanted to on Friday, and we kind of made a choice as a team to just kind of put that behind us and play the way we wanted to, and I think you saw that in the last 2 days.
0: To that point, is there some magic in baseball sometimes, Drew, that it's like you got to get up and go? I know it was a night game the next day, but you still got to play the next day?
2: Yeah, definitely. I think it's definitely an up-and-down game, so just kind of hanging with it, and you're not going to play your best every single day, but you can learn from everything that you do. So I think that's something that the team did this weekend. Coach and staff helped out with that too, so I think there's definitely things to build on, but we did a lot of great things this last weekend.
1: Jack Brooks came out of the weekend, and he had stellar games both on Saturday and Sunday. Just take me into the work of Jack and then for the entire team in those late innings, both in the seventh and the eighth on Saturday, to see him come up big and not one but two of those innings to really help the team.
2: Yeah, it doesn't surprise me whenever he does stuff like that in the game because I see it in his work every single day. You know, last week our whole, basically the whole thing we talked about during practice was just competing our asses off. So, we didn't do that on Friday, but we definitely made a choice on Saturday and Sunday, and I think Jack was a perfect example of what it looked like and the standard of how we want to play. I think he did a great job with that.
0: Miles was in here last week, and he was talking about how you are often like a calming presence for him from third base to a pitcher and just being welcome to the team. I was curious just your perspective and how now as a veteran you go about that with a pitching staff. Like, yeah. How do you gauge what to say to those guys in any given moment?
2: Yeah, each guy's different, and it's partly my job to know like how each guy responds to what kind of, whether it's criticism or building them up, whatever the case is. So, you know, I'm going to talk to Will Sanford differently than I talk to Cal Scolari. So I think it's definitely my job to understand how those guys perform and what gets them to their best, and then utilizing that whenever I talk to them in between innings or whatever the case is in order to get them at their best.
1: Along those same lines, there was a moment this weekend where Burke went out for a mound visit and you joined him. Just what empowered you to be that infielder that goes and joins what is normally just a pitcher-catcher conversation? Just throughout the course of the entire year, we've seen you do that. So why do it? What empowered you to do that? Was that a coaching thing? Was that a personal decision?
2: That specific instance that you're talking about, I think Burke asked me to come over, so I came over in that spot. But no, I enjoy talking to those guys because I think they can feel my calmness whenever I'm in the game. I think I have a lot of experience, and I think that's something that I can pass to those guys that may not have as much. So I think I'm definitely like a pillar to lean on in that sense.
0: Actually, similar line of thinking, like your calmness and competitiveness, you know, just how have you balanced that throughout your career now as a veteran? You know, maybe a better way to ask the question is, how different are you now than maybe 18-year-old Drew Smith?
2: Yeah, that is a good question. 18-year-old me was just, oh goodness, it's kind of hard to think back though that far. It's 4 years now. So you know, that guy was definitely just grateful to be on the field with all the guys that I was around, like Tanner Smith or Drew Cowley or Gavin Grant. But now I'm in their shoes, and I have a different role, and it's a role that I've come to really like and enjoy. And yeah,
1: you've been now in this program for 4 years. Just what have you learned from the stretch run of the previous three seasons, and what can you utilize from those to take into this final week of the regular season and then postseason play moving forward?
2: Yeah, there's a lot of lessons that you learn every year the most, and that's what the time that we're getting to right now, which is postseason. So, you know, there hasn't been a postseason that I haven't been a part of, and I think that's something that I can pass on to guys that haven't been in that spot, whether it's Braden or Angel, and, you know, taking those guys under my wing in a sense in big spots and pressure situations to help calm them down maybe or whatever the case is. But I definitely am a person that some of the younger guys would look up to see how I'm acting. If I'm not acting the right way, they might not act the right way as well.
0: You mentioned Gavin. I was curious. Just tell fans a little bit about how much you've seen him grow, right?
2: Yeah.
0: I mean, you saw Gavin as a player, now working in the coaching realm. And how much have you seen Gavin grow?
2: A ton. My freshman year, he was the smartest player on the field at all times, it seemed like, and I feel like that hasn't really changed now that he's coaching. And every time we get to first base, he's going through different situations and different things that are probably going to happen. different plays to be thinking of ahead of time, just so that I'm not surprised whenever it happens or whatever the case is. So I think his presence on the field is very valuable, especially since he was in our same shoes. So, and he's not too far separated from him. It's only been a couple years since he played, so he still knows what it feels like pretty close, if that makes sense. So,
1: along that same lines, you said you saw Gavin as like the smartest player on the field. Is there somebody now on this year's team that you would say you think of as that might be the smartest player on the field at all times?
2: Goodness. I'd say probably Ryan. He's pretty ahead of it. I think our whole infield's honestly pretty ahead of it at all times. I think that's a staple in our program, especially in the fall. Whenever we're doing our scrimmages or whatever the case is, it's like calling out plays or just being ahead of the pitch so that whenever you're on defense, you're ready for it. And you're kind of playing offense. You just have a glove on. So attacking their offense and being ahead of it, it'll put them in a spot where they're not as comfortable to maybe try and put on a play that they would want to in that spot.
3: Talking about defense, I know what Wazid said after the Friday game, it wasn't the performance that you guys wanted. But then, to your point earlier, you flushed it. And the defense has been such a strength for you guys all year, particularly in the infield. Just what do you attribute that to, Drew? I mean, it's a lot of hard work, right, that goes in, especially on the left side and then Ryan up the middle. Just how big has the defense been this year?
2: It's very important. Defense and pitching is what wins you championships. And, yeah, I think a lot of the experience on that infield, especially, I mean, whether it's Dom playing there or Junior or Gabe playing first base or Braden, whatever the case is, I think having us three, me, Maddox, and Ryan out there definitely just calms it down for whoever's out there at first base. And I think without that infield, the train doesn't move. So I definitely think it's a heartbeat of the team, and being a part of it is very special, but it also comes with a lot of responsibility.
3: I'm going to go down memory lane a little bit with you, if I can. I mean, has it started to sink in just senior year at PK Park? Have you let your mind go there yet?
2: Yeah, I thought about it yesterday. I was doing early work on the field yesterday, and I was like, man, I only got one more week of this place possibly. So just trying to soak it in as much as I can, enjoy every moment. So,
3: then if I could, similar question to what I asked you before. What would 18-year-old Drew Smith think of you today? And then what piece of advice would you give 18-year-old Drew Smith if you could?
2: 18-year-old Drew Smith would probably think that guy's a stud. But some advice I would probably give my younger self. That's a good question. Just enjoy every second of it because it goes by so fast.
0: Isn't it amazing how often we hear that from a senior, like when I ask that question? I love, by the way, that was me laughing in the background when Drew was like, wow, 18-year-old Drew would be like, that guy's a stud. Bravo, Drew! He's had a heck of a career, Drew Smith has, and I hope he gets a great shot at the next level. First, though, some business to take care of in postseason around PK Park. When we come back on that note, Mark Wasikowski, the Oregon head coach on the Oregon Sports Network.
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0: baseball prepping for USC. Series starts Thursday, 7 o'clock, the start time, 6:45 pregame show for us across the Oregon Sports Network. 6 o'clock on Friday, then 3 o'clock on Saturday. The Ducks facing the Trojans. Oregon is number 20 in the RPI, USC number 8 in the RPI. Huge postseason ramifications. Coming off a road trip to Los Angeles, playing the other team from L.A. and UCLA. Mark Wazikowski breaking it down. He met with the media today.
1: Just after looking at the tape, Waz, can you just review the weekend for fans? What you took away from that series at UCLA?
2: Lots to take away. There's a lot to take away. I think on the most positive side of the takeaway is the fact that our team's coming out of a weekend knowing they can beat anybody. Despite the fact that maybe we had told them that the entire year, you know, because that was our belief, I think they now see it clearly that from a player's lens that they can do it. And I think there's a lot of power in that. And so probably that's the biggest takeaway.
3: Along that same line of thinking, just how important are series like those throughout the course of the season? You mentioned throughout the year that this is a young team that's still learning. How does that experience getting put on the field, how does that help a player or a team moving forward that they put it on the field that they can compete with anybody? How does that help mentally going into postseason play?
2: I think every team's going to respond differently. I think the Sunday response to what occurred Saturday was like really good. I think that the level of competition and how they went about their business was just, going to be a really successful way of doing it. We've played other good teams this year, but nobody as good as what we saw at UCLA. They were really, really good. And when, you know, and I didn't need to tell the guys that because they saw it with their own eyes and they felt it, you know, 1 through 9 in the batting order and then every arm that they roll out there, right? And so there, it wasn't like there were weaknesses where you could really say, oh, boy, that those two guys in that order were, you know, not quite great or something like that. I mean, you know, it's a stacked group right there. And your team, when they see it, they know it and they can feel it. And when they also see that they can beat a team like that, you know, we're hopeful that that type of thought in the locker room helps really ignite these guys and get them on a hot stretch here at the most important time of the year.
1: You talk about the most important time of the year. Well, it's nice to be in this position, isn't it? And for fans coming out to PK Park for a regular season finale, just what's your message maybe to them as you head here down the home stretch, hoping to host a regional?
2: Do what you can to be a difference at PK Park, right? That's what you see it at Autzen Stadium, and you see teams come into Autzen Stadium and the fans just dominate them, right? I mean, there's a good football team that's playing against an opposing team at Autzen Stadium, Coach Lanning's team, but yet the fans take it into their own hands, right? And they make sure that there's false starts or whatever the penalties are, and they make a difference in the game, and you can really tell from an energy standpoint that the fans at Autzen Stadium make it really hard for the opponent. And so, you know, that's the best thing that they can do at PK Park. And, you know, oddly, like in football, the difference, I guess, between the two would be, for me, it would be like, well, when you're going through a timeout at Autzen Stadium, sure, there's usually some things going on in the end zone and they're announcing the championship track team or the championship baseball team or whatever it is in the end zone. They do those things, but it's largely kind of quiet. But in baseball, those timeouts are really the time that you can really intimidate an opposing team. And those need to be some of the loudest times, you know. And so actually during the timeouts would be a point of emphasis for fans. Like, that's actually the time to really rise up and get on somebody. A pitching coach goes to the mound, that type of stuff. You know, that's when you can really make a difference in the outcome of a game and affecting maybe the visiting team's mentality.
4: After talking to the players, they seemed pretty disappointed the way that they came out on Friday and were proud of the way they fought back on Saturday. A lot of takeaways after this weekend. Just how important will it be to come out strong on Thursday?
2: Really important. There's a lot on the line. The guys know it. There's no secrets. So it's best effort, right? And, you know, I know that on, you know, my message to the team on Friday was, this doesn't hurt you. I don't have any idea what to say to you. I have no relationship whatsoever, apparently, if this doesn't really, really hurt you because of just how that went. And it obviously did. And I obviously do have a relationship with them because they showed up on Saturday. It was a totally different team than I coached, and people saw it. And it was a totally different team than I coached on Sunday, and people saw it. And they felt it. That was the most important thing. And so how important is it? I think everything at this point in time in the season is now magnified, and I think everything is important, and that's because you're having a good year. And if you're not magnified right now, that probably means that you're getting ready for summer baseball, and that's a really bad situation. I've never been in that here at the University of Oregon, and I don't ever plan on being in there.
3: It felt like nobody really embodied that difference from game one to game two of the series more than Jack Brooks. I mean, he had a tremendous game in game two, and both the seventh and eighth helped you manufacture tying and go-ahead runs, and then made some strong defensive plays both Saturday and Sunday. Just for him throughout the course of the series, what have you seen from his work that allowed for him to step up in the back end of that series and help lead your team to a victory on Saturday?
2: Jack's work's been tremendous the whole time. It hasn't been like, hey, last week he worked hard and so all of a sudden it showed up. Jack's work has allowed him to be successful a lot earlier than last weekend, and Jack's been in Jack's own way for that to happen, to be honest with you. You know, once he kind of got out of his own way, he's put in the work. He's maybe pound for pound the strongest player that we have. Tremendous kid. But yet young players, they kind of do get in their way sometimes of their own success. And they kind of sabotage themselves with negative thought, not allowing themselves to become as confident as others think that they should be. And you just don't know in a player development game how quickly guys are going to get to that point to where they stop getting in their own way and they really start getting behind themselves at a level that you saw Jack this last weekend. I hope he can continue it. Obviously, it was a good weekend, nice moments against, you know, the number one team in the country. And so for Jack, he did it against them. That should give him a lot of confidence to be able to do it against anybody.
4: Just, we know that this USC pitching staff is really talented. Just what will your lineup have to do in order to find success throughout this week?
2: Gritty at bats, you know, swing at their pitch, not his pitch. You know, break them down with pressure on the defense, you know, and get in the bullpen. You know, get in the bullpen and really stretch out the pitcher's pitch count, the starting pitcher's pitch counts. They have three really good starters, you know, and to be able to stretch those guys out to where we can get them out of the game as early as we can. They're really effective. They've got good secondary pitches. They command them, the whole deal. And then getting in the bullpen is going to be really important. And then, to be honest with you, you know, just the impact of PK Park, you know, what's that going to do for an opposing team? You saw, you know, the last time USC really, really struggled, they got swept at Nebraska, and it was because the Nebraska fans were A++. And so I guess there's your challenge, PK Park fans, like, you know, University of Oregon baseball fans. Are you better than Nebraska fans? You know, and so Nebraska fans are really, really good. And so they were able to have a real positive effect for their team in that series in Lincoln. And that should be one of the objectives of our fans this weekend.
4: Just looking ahead at this weekend, I know you don't necessarily get to choose what the schedule looks like, but facing UCLA last weekend, USC to end the season, two top teams in the country. How do you feel like these next two series could really help propel the team? You talked about belief, just believing that they are one of the top teams in the country heading into the postseason.
2: It just feels like we're back in the pack, right? Feels like we're back in the Pac-10 and Pac-12, you know, when you were playing USC, UCLA, Arizona State, Stanford. I mean, it was, you know, ridiculous every single weekend. And so that's what it feels like, you know. And so actually it probably feels really normal because of just my history and where I've worked, I guess. What impact does it have on the team? I don't know. Just playing against good people, it's good baseball, and that's what you show up for. You know, if you're not showing up to play in, you know, big games and against good teams and stuff like that, I just don't think that you would fit in at the University of Oregon. I mean, this place is excellent, you know, and only excellent athletes that have the highest standards can survive here because of those standards. And it's cross sport. It's not just baseball. It's the other sports everywhere here. And so with that sort of a culture institutionally here, I think that the athletes that we get really embrace those challenges. And I think when they do well in games like they did last weekend, it should give them confidence moving forward for the next games that we have.
1: Talking about some of those outstanding athletes, senior weekend, some special moments for families wise. I know baseball is a little unique with the junior year as the draft year, but still nonetheless a senior class that you get to celebrate a little bit this weekend. What's this class meant to you? What's it done for the program?
2: I haven't you know, probably my fault. I haven't really gone back and gotten into the, what the senior class has meant and all that kind of stuff that's really emotional and stuff. I want to celebrate with the families. You know, I'm a dad, right? I mean, family first. And so for me, I think you get a chance to be able to see your son earn a college degree. That's a big deal. You know, on top of that, the experience of playing athletically and being able to do those two full-time jobs for your time in college, I think is something that, that every employer out there probably is seeking to hire people like Oregon baseball players or college athletes that have had the experience of two jobs, full-time jobs, during their college career. I think that says a lot for the student athletes. And for the baseball players, I want their families to celebrate that. And I really want to honor those families. I'll probably get to thinking about all the impact of all those. I know this much. I know that since I've been the coach at this institution, I mean, we haven't missed postseason play. And so guess what that senior class can say? They've never not been in a regional / super regional. And yes, the goal is to get to the College World Series and win that thing. We haven't done that yet. And so there's some things that they've done tremendously well. You know, the kids have been here for 4 years. They've won multiple conference championships. They've been to postseason play every single year. We're one of only 10 teams in the entire country over the last 5 years that have been to postseason play every single year, with two of those at least being super regionals. And so what have they done on the field is part of it. What they've done off the field has really been spectacular, because our team GPAs never been higher. You know, our graduation rates have been tremendous.
0: A lot of good things from Mark Wasikowski. 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

0: 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Heard from Colin Clark today. Heard from Berkeley Mabeus, Drew Smith, Mark Wasikowski, getting ready for Oregon baseball against USC. It is a huge, huge series for the Ducks, not just because it's senior weekend and regular season finale, but could be the last weekend at PK Park, unless things fall the way that we hope, which is a few wins, maybe a couple wins in the Big Ten tournament, maybe 3 wins in the Big Ten tournament. And then Oregon baseball may very well be back at PK Park hosting a regional. But there's a lot on the line in terms of postseason resume, Big Ten standings. And I hope to see a lot of people at PK Park. USC, not the same team on the road that they are at home. A lot of teams are that way. But it's striking for USC. They've won 41 games. They've only lost one at home. It's when they've gone away from Los Angeles, they have not been as good of a club. They're 9-11. Meanwhile, Oregon 21-4 at home, trying to make it 24. We'll preview Oregon softball's regional tomorrow. Get you ready for Duck baseball. A lot going on.
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7: If you're someone who isn't super active, just thinking about the amount of exercise you're supposed to get every week can feel daunting. 75 minutes of vigorous exercise, 150 minutes of moderate intensity exercise. It's a lot. But I have some good news for you in the form of a recent study out of Norway. Researchers found that for most sedentary people, getting just 5 more minutes of meaningful movement a day had a statistically significant impact on their expected lifespan. So did reducing the amount of time they sat every day by just 30 minutes. That's not to say that this bare minimum is what you should aspire to, but I think it's a good reminder that doing something is always better than doing nothing. The point is, just get started. Work just a little bit more movement into your daily routine, and don't even think of it as exercise. I'm Dr. Sanjay Gupta, helping you live a better life.

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And with that, something I've never been accused of, being a sharp-dressed man, bringing us to the midweek edition of our show, Sports Talk 95.3, The Score. If you would like to be a participant, because I have many subjects to cover today, 284-8571, your Alliant Power, Oregon Fuel Injection Hotline. Our text line is 321-0824. I've said this before, but I will spend hours and hours preparing for this show. Subjects, topics, ways to generate conversation and engagement. And then I just happened to throw up my social media account. And here's the take from Shannon Sharp. I'm not sure who he's with. Didn't he had a problem, or was he a guest probably on a podcast? He says, people have revisionist history when it comes to LeBron James. The Lakers weren't on TV before he arrived in L.A. And people are like, what the hell are you talking about? And they, I mean, is he talking about, was there no local LA TV? I mean, somebody went to the trouble of going like year by year and showing, well, for 2017-18, they were on 35 nationally televised games, TNT, ESPN, ABC, and talking about the volume of primetime and nationally televised games. What I love about this is, to me, this is the upside of social media. As I've said before, sometimes you're just dragged into the sewer and the bowels of the toilet by some of the most despicable, stupid people that steal oxygen from us daily. But somebody went for the years when they had losing records, and they're on 32 times, 34 times, and they were fifth in televised games the year before he got there. And apparently, Shannon Sharp has a LeBron infatuation. Okay, like I said, I've been here since 10 o'clock. I prepare 4.5, 5 hours to do this 3-hour show. I got sidetracked. I've told you before, I'm the rabbit hole king. And actually, that's kind of weird, because you would think somebody who has, been around as long as me and was reared before there, even cable TV was on the reg, and certainly before computers and social media and the miracle of the intranet. And I just looked at that and I was like, something I refer to as head hurt stupid. It's like when you hear something and you just hand to forehead and like, oh my God, this person votes. They drive. They're part of society. Oh my God, help us all. But anyway, Cosmos, it is the eve of the PGA Championship. It is another night. Another round of playoffs, be it on the hardwood and on frozen pond. We have a very big series starting tomorrow at PK Park involving Coach Waz and the baseball team. And starting Friday, the NCAA regionals are here. I loved the and in our Duck Sounds in the 5 o'clock hour, we'll hear from Coach Lombardi and Elise Sokolsky and Elon Butler. And they all were
after practice, and they all had their green t-shirts, white lettering that just said Jane Sanity. Because, you know, when they lost that game to Wisconsin, their first game in the Big Ten tournament, it was like, ooh, is that going to drop them out of the top 16 and cost them another opportunity to host at that magnificent facility? And it did not. And you could just, there is an element of fired up. And how could you blame them? I mean, this is a team that went to the College World Series, absolutely have the capability to do it again. And we just had Coach Lombo on leading up to the Washington series. And we'll have one of the assistants, Sam Martyr, on tomorrow's show to talk about all this. I'm really looking forward to getting out there. Every time I make it out there, I'm just like, I find myself, I wander the concourse every once in a while just to drink it in, because this might sound strange. I enjoy people who enjoy, and especially being obviously a sports nut. Just, you walk around and just people are, this is one of the programs that make people beam. I mean, certainly everything is steeped in the success of the football program. I'm not saying that. But there's always that sense of immediacy and intensity because there's six, maybe seven, well, I guess with the playoff now, maybe eight home games. Whereas obviously you get 27 or 25 or so with softball and baseball and obviously home basketball games, volleyball and all that. But the times I've been out to the Jane this year, it just seems like it's been 65 and sunny. The attitude, the program itself is sunny. And it's always something to look forward to. And truth be told, growing up in a pro town, and of course, you know, you're talking about 100 years ago when I first started following sports in the 70s or 80s. I mean, believe it or not, softball at the college level wasn't all over the airwaves, TV, radio, and other outlets. So when I first got out here back at old Howe Field, first when Kathy Aronson was coached, then Mike White, and now, of course, version 8 of Coach Lombardi. It's fun. It's uplifting. And I think sometimes when you turn on sports radio or some of the shows or the level of antagonism, every once in a while you just want to grab somebody and it's a game. It's sports. You know, if somebody does something awful or horrible or something tragic happens, okay. But otherwise, sometimes the level of anger or vitriol over performance, it's like, geez, how do you react when something terrible happens like in real life? So stoked to get out there. And just one of the many things I would like to chat with you about. NBA notes. I saw a post on the X platform. This is the following question. Has LeBron James earned a statue outside Crypto, the arena in LA? Chew on that for a bit. How about this? Non-specific to the remaining six teams. Remember, you got the Knicks in the East, OKC in the West. San Antonio still going at it with Minnesota. Big game last night from Wemby and the Spurs to go up 3-2. And game 5 tonight, Cleveland and Detroit. I'm starting to think more and more that I like Cleveland to win this series. But the one problem there, you're showing trust and faith in James Harden at this time of year where he has really rarely flourished. So
That's a fun conversation. Oh, another thing I saw. I loved this because one thing, YouTube and highlights and old film does, especially for diehard fans, it opens doors and eyes and allows them to actually comment on something that they were obviously too young to see live and in living color. And it's sometimes people overthink or overask or overquestion, if that makes sense. And it was very simple. Which player had the best move? Which NBA player had the best move? And going down the list of suggestions or opinion was really enjoyable to me. If you think about the best players, just off the top of your head, Jordan had one move that he perfected, and ironically, it was after he came back from his baseball experiment, which was, you know, after the horror of his dad, James, being murdered. If you picture Michael from his rookie year until they beat Phoenix for the 93 title, he was Air Jordan. No, he was in his prime. He was a high wire act, and he didn't have a patented move. He would just...

0: when he came back for the 95-96 season and his last 2 years where they beat the Sonics for the championship 4 and then Utah back-to-back for 5 and 6. He became a jump shooter, and he would get the ball on the baseline. And if you remember, he would kind of lean into the defender behind him, get a feel for where they were, and then do that fadeaway, which was unstoppable. The conversation led to Allen Iverson, Tim Hardaway, with their ankle-breaking crossovers. And George Gervin, the Iceman, one thing I could do was finger roll, and it was a thing of beauty. But, as far as I'm concerned, there is one and only one answer. So put on your thinking caps, and we will chat about it when we return with more Sports Talk 95.
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19: A better life with Dr. Sanjay Gupta.
20: The risk of stroke goes up for all of us as we age, but for women, the risk really amplifies after menopause. In fact, 1 in 5 women in the United States between the ages of 55 and 75 will have a stroke. But according to a new study carried out by researchers in California, adhering to the Mediterranean diet can significantly lower that risk. One expert said, "We continue to see study after study showing that a predominantly plant-based diet improves all sorts of different outcomes. Now, with this diet in particular, you've seen it lower the risk of certain types of cancer, diabetes, depression, dementia, even gum disease. Now, as a reminder, the Mediterranean diet prioritizes eating vegetables, fruits, beans, olive oil, nuts and fish, and limiting meat and dairy. I'm Dr. Sanjay Gupta, helping you live a better life.

0: biggest question, aside from LeBron James' future because of his salary slot, that's a massive position, is Austin Reeves and his future. He's due for a massive raise, a big contract extension this offseason as a free agent. He's expected to opt out and be in line for potentially a near-max deal. He played at an all-star level, but then even beyond that, the Lakers will have three first-round picks to be able to trade. They're going to have a ton of cap space. They will position themselves to be in the mix and make offers, at the very least, for players like Giannis Antetokounmpo and other stars that could become available.
1: Sham Sharania talking about the Laker offseason. I believe the player option for Austin Reeves is $15 million. And after having the type of season he did, I mean, if he could get, hell, half of a max out, almost doubles his current salary. So the Lakers, whoever their capologist is, obviously knows, yeah, that ain't happening. All right, 284-8571, the Alliant Power Oregon Fuel Injection Hotline. 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So I said, the question posed on social media, which NBA player had the best move? And as a few of you chimed in, as I teased, it's the Skyhook. I mean, that doesn't diminish some of the other magnificence and brilliance. But the one thing that kind of gets to me still, while I understand it, is that the GOAT debate, for the most part, you can cite other instances, seems to have come down to Michael Jordan or LeBron James. But it doesn't include three others who absolutely warrant being in this conversation. It's not Kobe. You can call it recency bias, falling for a national narrative. Regardless of the reason, Wilt Chamberlain is left out. And I can't explain how ridiculous that is. He was so dominant. They changed the court that the game is played on because of him. They called it the Wilt Rule. They widened the lane from 12 to 16 feet. But that's the cliche go-to. Because of Chamberlain, they altered three other rules. You could no longer inbound the ball over the backboard, because he's the only one to get it. In 1961, they outlawed offensive interference as Chamberlain was tapping balls in, whether they were going to go in or not. And they changed the free throw rule. You could not shoot a foul shot and step over the line until the ball hit the rim because he wasn't a good foul shooter. So he'd shoot, take off towards the basket, and like dunk his own misses. So his not being front and center is, it's naive. All right, 284-8571, your Alliant Power Oregon Fuel Injection Hotline. Let's take a phone call. You're live on Sports Talk. Who have I got out there?
2: This is Roger from Eugene, Oregon.
1: Hey, Roger. How are you?
2: Good, good. So, to me, absolutely hands down, one of the best players that was unstoppable for his shot was Kareem Abdul-Jabbar in the Skyhook.
1: Yeah, I was surprised that people were actually offering others. And you know, Roger, I don't know if you've ever thought about this, but why has nobody else even tried it? You'd think somebody coming up taller than everybody in high school or college, if they perfected it, it's unstoppable, right?
2: That's right. I was surprised because I'm an old Laker fan, and I was surprised Guys like Shaq didn't do it, and who knows, maybe Wemby will learn how to do the skyhook, because he would be pretty much unstoppable. It's almost a dunk for him every time.
1: No, that's great, and I appreciate you calling. Have a good one.
2: All right. Have a good one.
1: Take it easy. Yeah. Another guy, and I know I'm deviating from the best move conversation, but Oscar Robertson. First of all, most of us never heard of a triple-double until not when Magic came along, as his career moved along. It wasn't instantaneous. Oscar averaged a triple-double before the term existed, and he did it in multiple years. He won assist titles. He won scoring titles, and this was during the era of Chamberlain. He won league MVPs during the time of Bill Russell and Wilt Chamberlain. 9 straight first-team All-NBA, an All-Star every season except his last two. You know, he won the NBA title with Kareem in Milwaukee. You could make a case he's the greatest guard ever. But like I said, the answer to the question is Kareem Skyhook, and I've got that at 1, like, landslide. And again, why has nobody tried to duplicate it? I mean, I duplicated it on a 7-foot rim with a basketball I could palm, and I was Kareem to a T, but the dream shake, Hakeem Olajuwon, who was a 7-footer, makes his move and then shoots a fadeaway. You ain't stopping that. And like I said, Jordan, when he returned from baseball, went from a high wire act to a lethal jump shooter. And that fadeaway, mostly posting up smaller guards. Your primary defense against that was just to yell, Noonan. George Gervin, ice, finger roll. And another move that you probably don't hear surface a lot is Kevin McHale. In that Celtic offense, when they spread the court, be it Danny Ainge, Dennis Johnson, Bird on the perimeter, the Chief Robert Parrish on the other side of the lane, if you could get the ball to him on the block, isolated, and his multiple post moves that would lead to an easy bank layup or laying it over the front of the rim, it was unstoppable. And we have what I refer to as the crossover patrol. Tim Hardaway, Allen Iverson, Ankle Breaker City. And for the elders among us, a guy by the name of Earl the Pearl Monroe, who was a magician when he came up as a rookie with the Baltimore Bullets, and then with the Knicks, a key cog on their last championship team in 1973. What he would do with his quickness, drive hard right and make a spin move that was a borderline carry, shake the defender, and hit a wide-open pull-up in the lane. It was a thing of beauty, and whoever posted this question, I thought it was a great topic. All right, 284-8571, the Alliant Power Oregon Fuel Injection Hotline. We're going to come back my conversation with David Behrman, who is an ace when it comes to talking the betting line and talking golf. Talk some PGA Championship next.
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7: A Better Life with Dr. Sanjay Gupta.
9: If you are the parent of an infant, it can be really hard to find baby foods that are truly healthy for your child. According to a new study out of UNC Chapel Hill, almost three-quarters of baby foods are ultra-processed and may contain additives that are linked to potential health problems later in life. The study's lead author said what shocked her was that the top ingredient in 71% of these baby foods wasn't a fruit or vegetable, it was one or more additives that babies' guts are not fully developed enough to be able to handle. Eating the right food at this stage of life is so important because this is when children begin developing dietary preferences for the rest of their lives. So take the extra time to look at the ingredient labels on the foods you are buying. You're going to want short lists and also ingredients that you recognize. I'm Dr. Sanjay Gupta, helping you live a better life.
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0: 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Welcome back. Sports Talk 95.3, The Score, locking up the Alliant Power Oregon Fuel Injection Hotline. The 108th PGA Championship starts tomorrow, just outside Philly. Scotty Scheffler, the defending champ. Let's talk about it and more with a first-time guest. He's the founder of Betting with Bearman. You could link all he's up to on the X platform with a follow at David Bearman. Spell it B-E-A-R-M-A-N. David, thanks for joining us. How's life treating you all the way over there in the Nutmeg State?
1: It's good. I just wish summer would get here faster than it is, considering one day it's 95, the next day it's 35. But welcome to beautiful Central Connecticut. But things are good. We got a golf major this week, and I'm actually headed out your way tomorrow. Not exactly your way, but I'll be in Los Angeles for the week, so I'll be on the West Coast.
0: All right. I bet you're going to get a lot better weather than 35 in L.A. As a first-time guest, I always like to get a little background, like where you hail from, maybe the teams or players, the influences that led you to pursue a career following and betting on sports, all of it.
1: Well, first and foremost, I'm from beautiful South Florida, the Fort Lauderdale, Miami area, growing up down there, so all the teams I root for are Dolphins, Heat, Panthers, Marlins. I worked for the Marlins for about 10 years. They're big league team, as well as some of their affiliates working in major and minor league baseball. Went to the University of Florida, so I'm an alumnus there of the University of Florida, so root for the Gators. Did grow up in Miami at the Orange Bowl, so a little bit of Benedict Arnold in me there going to Florida. spent some time in working in major and minor league baseball around the Marlins, their single-A team in Chicago, and their triple-A team out in beautiful Albuquerque, New Mexico, which led me to a job at ESPN. So I've been up here in Connecticut. I was at ESPN for 18 years doing sports content, doing research and content. I was an entry-level researcher, all their live programming, SportsCenter, College Game Day, Baseball Tonight, NFL Live. Eventually got into the golf, and I covered all four majors for ESPN. And while I was there, developed a niche for the sports betting content, looking for other ways to tell compelling storylines outside of just traditional statistics. Worked with a couple of people at ESPN to buy some sports betting databases where you go back all the way to the Super Bowl era and Michael Jordan era and others to have sports betting data. Of course, it was illegal at the time, so nobody was really listening.
0: I always tell people, I know we've been able to bet online for the better part of a quarter century, but I always explain, you haven't lived until you actually had the ability back in the day to call in a bet with an illegal bookie and a code name and all of that.
1: Those were the days. Those were the days. Or go to CVS, pick up the red phone, mail $400 in cash to Nicaragua, and then go online and bet on Five Dimes, Bovada. I hope no FBI agents are listening. But yes, the good old days of having to bet with the keyword and the password to do that with your resident bookie or somewhere in a country you've never been to.
0: So you hit the NBA pretty heavy. As we communicated earlier, I'm from North Jersey. I'm old enough to have been around when the Knicks won championships, and now they're back in the Final Four. And, of course, they're in Detroit and Cleveland still battling. Any concern, considering the tear they were on, that the momentum might quell a bit by the time the East Finals fire up?
1: You know, that's the old saying that no one has ever figured out. And as a stats researcher, I studied it for many, many years, the old rust versus rest philosophy. And, you know, you see in the NFL when teams bench their starters the last week or two. You see it in NBA and NHL when you win a series early and you got to wait a week or 10 days. And it's funny, the only bad game that the Oklahoma City Thunder have played so far, and I call it bad, they only scored 108 points and only covered by a few points against the Lakers, was after they had 8 days off. So there are people who will tell you that, you know, being off for that long is not great considering how hot the Knicks were. But at the end of the day, I look at a complete transformation that they had after they were down 2-1 to the Hawks, where I thought the series was over. Now, I had bet the series to go over 5.5, and I had the Knicks in 7, so I did think that they would go to distance, but the way they looked in the game 2-3 against Atlanta, continuing to play like that wasn't going to be successful. So Mike Brown and company, give them all the credit in the world. They changed everything, and they have been unstoppable since. Now, do I think they're good enough to beat the Thunder or the Spurs in the finals? No. But if they keep playing the way they're playing, they can beat anybody. I mean, they're winning every game by 30 points. That said, it's the Hawks. It's the 76ers. I don't think the 76ers even make it if Jason Tatum isn't injured, but give them all the credit in the world. They're not winning on a buzzer beater. They're winning by 30 every single night. Having that offense change the way it has, Jalen Brunson playing awesome, Karl Anthony Towns, and by the way, if you want betting advice, take his over assist prop every single night. He's hit 7 in a row. The way they're running that offense, they can beat anybody. I just think the Thunder and Spurs are just as talented, if not more.
0: Yeah, I've been on OKC wrecking my season down the road, so we'll see. Talking with David Bearman, betting with Bearman. Obviously, they teed up Thursday morning. So I'll give you the player. You tell me what kind of shot you think they have to add that Wanamaker to their collection. We know Rory last year finally completed the career slam, then playing very free, it seemed. He won the Masters again. What about his shot to capture a PGA title number 3?
1: You know, Rory's gone through a transformation very similar to what Tiger did about 15, 20 years ago when all he cared about was the major championships. When Tiger cut his schedule down and said, there's 4 events a year that I care about, and there's a couple of others out there. You'll play Arnie's event and Jack's event and his own event. That's where Rory is right now, where you saw him miss a couple of events earlier this year to prep for the Masters, miss a couple of events in between to prep for the PGA Championship. He didn't look great last week at Quail Hollow, but that is his course. He played it because he's won it 4 times. Didn't look great. Now I'm hearing through the grapevine that he has a blister on his foot and he cut his practice round early today. Listen, when Rory's on his game, he can beat anybody. He's got the monkey off his back with the Masters. He's won, you know, 6 Grand Slam titles. 6 major titles. He can absolutely win this week. Is he my number one play? No, he's not, because he hasn't played enough in my mind to validate betting plus 800 on Rory. That doesn't mean he's not going to win. I didn't have him winning Augusta last month, and he won anyhow. When he's on the top of his game, there's nobody better right now on tour. But I have questions based on what I saw last week.
0: The number 3 player in the world is Cam Young. Made a big run at the Masters, 3rd at last year's PGA. This year, he's won the Players. I mean, he crushed at Doral. I mean, you talk about a guy knocking at the door of the majors. What about his game and chance to earn that first Grand Slam title?
1: I love Cam Young this week. I've been a Cam Young fan since the beginning. Very, very frustrating when he had 4 runner-up finishes over the last couple of years and couldn't get the job done, couldn't put it all together. So it's of no surprise to me that the Cam Young era has begun. I didn't think it would be this good this quick, because if you look back at what Cam Young has done this year, look at his last 7 events, of which he's finished in the top 10 in 6 of them. They're the Masters, the Players, and 5 signature events that include Arnie's event, Doral, the Truist. You're talking about the biggest and best events of the year, and all this guy is doing is winning or getting top 10s. He lapped the field at Doral. He played, obviously, awesome at the Players to come from behind. And quite frankly, if Rory McIlroy wasn't Rory McIlroy, Cam Young absolutely could have won the Masters. I like him this week. His game checks off every single box from current form, which is better than anybody right now, as well as being 2nd on the tour in shots gained total, greens hit, 6th off the tee. The stat I really, really like is he's top 10 on approach from 175 to 200, which is what you're going to see at this course in Philadelphia. Cam Young absolutely can win this week. I have him at, I actually took him at 20-1 when he won the Players Championship in March. He's now down to 15-1, but I like Cam Young this week.
0: You know, Tommy Fleetwood's an interesting case. You go back probably 7 and 8 years when he was a runner-up at the U.S. and British Open. You figured his majors are coming, but now 35 years old, has some top 5s this year, including Pebble Beach and last week at Quail Hollow. You start to wonder if it's in the cards for this guy. Where is he on your radar this week?
1: Tommy is also, I have 3 outrights, and you already mentioned Cam Young, and Tommy is one of my other ones at the top of the board. What's happened with Tommy Fleetwood is he's not the longest hitter. He's one of the best hitters on tour, very accurate off the tee, outstanding irons, good putter, but he is losing distance to the bombers like Rory McIlroy, Bryson DeChambeau, Scottie Scheffler, and those are the guys who are edging him out at these long 7,600 long yard courses at Oakmont and the Masters and Shinnecock and all of these really long courses. He just can't get out far enough, and these guys that are bigger and better are beating him. Now you circle back to this week. This is not a long championship course by standards that we've seen. 7,400 yards is still 7,400 yards, but it's not the long bomber's paradise that we have gotten used to over the years that's forced Tommy to just be top five. I think this course fits perfectly for Tommy because he's not going to be losing distance off the tee because the guys are not going to be able to grip it, rip it, and hit it 380 yards down the fairway because the course isn't designed like that. If you hit it too far, believe it or not, you can get in trouble with some of the bunkers and some of the rough. You got to hit it straight. You got to get under control, and you got to set yourself up for really good iron shots into very difficult undulating greens. Think Augusta, but bigger and slower, and that's what these greens are. Tommy's game, as we've seen, he won the FedEx Cup title last year with a one at Eastlake. Now, Eastlake is where the Tour Championship is, a course designed by Donald Ross. This course in Armorick, Pennsylvania, is a Donald Ross course. He has played these courses extremely well. He has 10 top 25 finishes in majors over the last 17 years. His iron game is as good as anybody. He hasn't played as well as the Tommy Fleetwood we saw last year, but I think with this course and the fact that he finished fifth last week, I like Tommy Fleetwood this week.
0: Couple final thoughts, David Behrman. Betting with Behrman, can't ignore Scottie Scheffler. I like how some people think he's a bit off this year, but he's won. He's got 3 seconds, including to Rory at Augusta. And you mentioned about this course demands high-level iron play on the approach, and sometimes he's of another world in that area. What about his chance to add to his majors haul?
1: And believe it or not, Scottie Scheffler has not won as much as he's won in past years because his iron game hasn't been on par with the ungodly iron game that we're used to seeing by Scheffler. His driving, his putting, and his short game is good, if not better than it was last year when he was winning every event. And the irons is what has held him back. However, starting with the Masters, he has gained strokes on approach in every tournament since then, finishing runner-up in 3 straight events. My only issue with playing Scottie Scheffler, and I absolutely think he can win this week, is the odds are too short right now. It's not worth it, especially in an event with 150 golfers, to only get plus 350 on a guy. I'm not even playing Rory because he's plus 800. Cam at least is 1,500. Tommy, 2,900. When you have an event with 150 golfers like this, especially it not being a true bomber's place, a lot of people have a chance to win, and you're only getting 350 to 400 on Scotty. What I like to do with Scotty, and I've done it week in and week out, is you hope he has an afternoon tee time, which he does this Thursday. You hope somebody goes out there and shoots a low number, which, by the way, it's supposed to rain Wednesday night, so the course will be soft Thursday morning. Somebody goes out there and posts a big number, Scotty's number will go up. It'll get longer, and if you can get Scotty in the neighborhood of 7-1 or 8-1, maybe late Thursday, early Friday, that's a better price to get Scottie Scheffler. Or you play him top five at minus money, you lay a little juice, and you bet him to finish in the top five because that's all he does. He finishes in the top five every single week. The guy has more top tens and more top fives at major championships than Tiger Woods had at this point in Tiger Woods' career.
0: Wow, that's an astonishing fact. And lastly, we talked about the big guns, but history shows you might get a Wyndham Clark or a Ben Curtis swipe the trophy. Anybody striking you who might make noise Sunday afternoon not getting the attention of all the favorites?
1: I actually like Adam Scott in this one. Adam Scott, at 45 years old, is playing as well as he's ever played in his career. And this is a guy who's won a Masters. This is a guy who's won double-digit times on the PGA Tour. He right now is leading the tour in ball striking. He's leading the tour in iron game. He's getting off the slow starts just like Scotty. He had a 76 last Thursday, still finished top 20. He had played the wrong ball 2 weeks ago at Doral, still finished in the top five. His problem is making putts, but nobody is hitting the greens better on tour right now than Adam Scott. It's not a long course, so I think that helps him out as well. If Adam Scott can make a putt or two and not putt like my 9-year-old daughter, I think Adam Scott at 70-1 can win his second major title. And I've been on him a lot this year in top 20 and top 10 markets. I'm promoting him to one of my long outrights, and I think Adam Scott can absolutely lift up that Wanamaker Trophy on Sunday.
0: Man, that's a lot of good information, folks. He's David Bearman, generous with his time to join our show during a very busy week. 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Follow at David Bearman. DB, A-plus stuff. I really appreciate it. You be well. Travel safe. Enjoy it all, and I hope we could talk again down the road.
1: Anytime, my man, have me on. I'd love to talk sports anytime you want. Yes, go sign up for that betting newsletter at BearmanBets.com.
0: All right, have a good one. Appreciate it. Bye.
1: Thanks.
0: That man has been involved in a lot. That's a fun talk. All right, back with more now.
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8: You know, it's interesting. For such a long time, I think people thought about diseases as something that mostly happened later in life. Just in recent years, however, we as a society have really begun to think about preventing certain ailments much, much earlier. Case in point, new study out of Northwestern University School of Medicine found the mid-30s are a major turning point for men's heart health. For women, about a decade later. 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At a bare minimum, start seeing a primary care doctor once a year just to get your blood pressure and cholesterol checked. You can also look up and then do your best to follow what is known as the American Heart Association's Life's Essential 8. These are things everyone can do to decrease their risk of heart disease. I'm Dr. Sanjay Gupta, helping you live a better life.
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0: righty, folks. Welcome back. Sports Talk 95.3 The Score. Working our way towards the end of the 3 o'clock hour on this Wednesday program. Our Lion Power Oregon Fuel Injection Hotline is open if you wanted to join in the fray. Before we actually do anything, we're going to do a this. 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A bad update to the death of Brandon Clark of the Memphis Grizzlies. Passed away yesterday morning at the age of 29. According to ABC News in L.A., police sources confirmed that he was found dead from a possible drug overdose in a home located in Los Angeles's San Fernando Valley. Narcotics found at the scene, no evidence of foul play. Portland Fire get their first win in dramatic fashion last night against the New York Liberty. And today they signed guard Holly Winterburn to a developmental contract. You might remember she played a season here at the University of Oregon during 2019-20 before COVID shut things down and she returned to Europe. The NBA, the refs are calling about 11% more personal fouls per game so far in these playoffs, and they are defending that fact, a differential that's on pace to become the largest in NBA history. And, of course, the NBA playoffs roll on tonight. Oh, it's a big one. From Detroit, Cavs and Pistons, 5 o'clock ESPN, the winner takes a 3-2 advantage in that best-of-7 Eastern Conference semifinal as the New York Knickerbockers await. And in the NHL Stanley Cup playoffs, Minnesota, the Wild, trying to staying alive. They're at that great Colorado team. The Lancer are up 3-1. That one is 5 o'clock as well on TNT. And it's done to cheap. All right, all our updates brought to you by Frostbrewed Coors Light, cold as the Rockies. I got to talk a little MLB as the show moves along. Cal Raleigh hit 60 homers last year, catching for the Mariners as they had, in essence, their greatest season ever. It's the closest they ever came to making the World Series. And he had just stunk, hitless for the month of May. It ended last night. And for the superstitious among us, you might be interested in something he tried to finally end a miserable drought. All righty, going to lock up the Alliant Power Oregon Fuel Injection Hotline and take a break. We'll be back 4 o'clock hour in its entirety next. 95.3 The Score.
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0: Alrighty, I know a little about it. Always uplifts my spirits to hear some original Lynyrd Skynyrd as we welcome you to the 4 o'clock hour of Sports Talk. And of course, it is...
1: What day is it today? Big day!
0: Yeah, midweek is upon us. And we are delighted that you've decided to join us and make us part of your special Wednesday. 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And we are eternally grateful for their decade and a half plus support of this radio program and our radio station. And of course, local radio, something that I've been a part of for the better part of three decades, and believe is important, and thankful that I get to be a part of it. All right. Also, the text line is 321-0824. So I was talking some NBA, and yes, while some of you mentioned other moves, the consensus has been that the single most substantial move in NBA history is Kareem's skyhook. So, another thing I saw posted that I'd be very curious for the fellow association fans among us. Has LeBron James earned a statue outside the Crypto Arena in Los Angeles? My initial answer was almost audible, no. And I'm not an anti-LeBron guy at all. He would, if some alien nation came down and said, you gotta pick five to play us or we're going to wipe you off the face of the earth. I think that was a theme in Space Jam. I never saw the movie. But anyway, that franchise is a little different. You know, you're talking about statues, like Bob Weir sang in Statuesque, a Raven Dress, a Goddess of the Night. I mean, for example, they've got a lot of statues. Chick Hearn, the play-by-play man for 41 seasons. And by the way, how many of you knew, I did not, that Chick was an assistant GM from 1972 through 79, advising them team owner Jack Kent Cook. And he was one of the guys who was fully on board and said, yeah, you should draft this guy out of Michigan State named Magic. We'll elaborate. 284-8571 to the Alliant Power Oregon Fuel Injection Hotline we go. You're live on Sports Talk. Who have I got out there?
2: It's Nate, Steve. What's happening?
0: Nate, how's it going?
2: I'm well. The answer to the question that you just posed from somebody who's been watching the Lakers with some regularity since 83 is 100% absolutely not. What are we talking about? That's an absurdity in terms of questions. Yes, he's, for my money, the greatest basketball player that's ever played. He's the most complete basketball player. that's ever played, but he's also just the best by every metric that I can come across. Outside of course, finals losses, but it is a team game, so at some point you actually do have to have a team around you. But he took teams that had no business going to championships. But that aside, he has had a very nice career. He has broken a lot of records, which will never be broken ever again by anybody because he started so early and he's ending so late. I can't see anybody making the type of run he has made with the type of excellence he has had over the grand scheme of things. But he has no business being an all-time Laker. He's not even in the top five.
0: Yeah, what I heard somebody say that I was like, you know, they could just retire his number. It's been eight seasons, and that's more personal. But the whole thing to get a statue with guys like Elgin Baylor and Kobe and, Jerry West and Kareem and Magic, and that's five right there. So,
2: and Shaq. Like you might as well put Shaq ahead of him. Like there's just way too many to even remotely start. I think the thing that it's recency bias, right? So we have that going on. And the kids, for whatever reason, I don't want to just lump all of them into it, but a wealth of them do not like diving into the history of a particular franchise. And if they did just a little bit of homework, they would know he has no business being talked about with a statue.
0: Yeah. Now, if you look at his eight seasons, he has the win in the bubble. But aside from that, he's only made it to the conference finals one other time. I mean, this was the third most successful year, and they got swept in the second round. So that's got to count. That's got to be incorporated.
2: Oh, man. Anyway, so that's a nutty question. I can't believe anybody even posed it. The other thing that was kind of annoying regarding LeBron is, he was cranky this year because he didn't get his accolades because he, had more wins than any other player that's ever played over Kareem, and they didn't recognize him that evening. They recognized J.J. Redick for some, other achievement, and it was like, it was nominal, but he, he pouted and left. I mean, he didn't even change clothes. He just left in his uniform. Like, and this is a portion of just today's athlete in some respect, some level of just bizarre entitlement and not acting like an adult. Just act like you've been there. And like, hey, by the way, you've been lavished with a bunch of other, hey, attaboys. You have to have all of them.
0: No, the thing that cracked me up too is he's 42 years old. I mean, people fall at his feet everywhere he goes. And that's why, Nate, what cracks me up is people ask, is he going to retire? I'm like, there's one guy who ain't missing out on his retirement tour where everybody can kiss his ass from coast to coast.
2: Yeah, no. He will make that an absolute spectacle. The NBA will make it an absolute spectacle. And to be perfectly honest, they really should, because he's going to hold, once again, an inordinate amount of records that nobody will ever break, because it's impossible unless they're going to start playing at 16 professionally in the NBA and play to over 45.
0: I just, right.
2: The chances are just unlikely. So, anyways, that's just, no, there's

0: that bizarre franchise needs some level of help, and I would think that you probably can sit behind Geno for most of the year, kind of get up to speed, and then, you know, you've got a shot at it. And what does it matter? Like, let's just say you go a full season, he's, you know, clearly not ready. They have three firsts, you know, in the 2027. They can still go get their guy if they absolutely have to.
1: No, it's a great point. Hey, always good to hear from you, Nate. Always an A-plus contributor.
0: Take it easy, man.
1: All right, bye. Yeah, I had not heard that kicked out. But very quickly, first of all, the Jets might have three first-round picks. They've been also searching for a correct answer since January 13th, 1969. Getting back to the statues for a moment. I mentioned Chick Hearn, the legendary play-by-play man, has a statue. The other non-player is Pat Riley, of course, the coach of the Showtime Lakers, who also was a critical sixth or seventh man on the first Los Angeles Laker team to win a title. The 72 squad, which won 33 games in a row, at the time set a league record with 69 wins. And then, of course, you have Jerry West, Magic Johnson, Kobe Bryant, Elgin Baylor, the Lakers who have statues who only played for that franchise. Then the Laker bigs who won big, Shaq with the three titles in a row, and of course Kareem who won five. But, you know, LeBron's been with the franchise 8 years. The only title came in the bubble. It counts, and I know I'm almost guilty for presenting it like that. But listen, 8 seasons, they missed the playoff twice. They went out in the first round 3 times. They got swept in the second round this season. And the only other time they really advanced deep was they made it to the West Finals against Denver in 2023 and got swept. So the year they won it is the only time they've won a game past the second round during the LeBron era. A statue doesn't seem appropriate. And by the way, has nothing to do with the fact that they might decide, let's make it all about us. Let's have a celebration. Let's see if we can keep LeBron here. And they won't give him a statue, like the Lady Liberty entering New York Harbor. All right. Now that I got that off my chest, time for a word about our longtime supporters, Josh Cooley Real Estate Group, who work so well as a team and have that level of expertise in all aspects of the business, which benefits you, the client.
2: I think we would all be a little freaked out if we had the punter come out in overtime in the QB spot, right? There are many different roles to excel at in real estate, from negotiations, always connecting with people, knowing the legality of the process, knowing who to call, solve a problem that may come up, staying ahead of problems. Different personalities that can excel in real estate, but not too many people are great at all of them. 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
1: As always, learn more online. 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Why deal with anybody but the best in the business? 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
10: Across the country right now, at this very moment, there are probably arguments taking place about who's doing more of the housework, the homework, the shuttling of kids from this activity to that. It's true. By and large, women do more of this than men. But doesn't have to be that way. And if you and your spouse can level that playing field, it's going to make both of you and your kids happier. Psychologist Yelena Kecmanovic says, this might be how you get there. As hard as it might be at first, try to think of your partner like a teammate, not an adversary. Learn how to do some of the chores

0: taking care of the basketball is where it's going to start. Bridget Carlton. Stewie in her face. The shot is short.
1: Elise Woodward, absolutely losing her mind. She is the new TV voice of the new Portland Fire franchise of the WNBA. Sarah Ashley Barker on the rebound buzzer beater to give Portland their first win. Then they beat the Liberty 98-96. Pretty exciting. Their first game. Where they lost at Moda set a record for attendance for a debut. It was sold out. Sold out. I knew that franchise would crush it in Portland. That's a thing of beauty. All right, 284-8571, your Alliant Power Oregon Fuel Injection Hotline. So, quick NBA thought. Even though there were moments when last night the T-Wolves got within striking distance, it was a blowout. Mini did well just to keep him in sight in that first quarter where Wembanyama just looked on a mission. 18 points. He had an emphatic one-handed tomahawk jam followed by a very visible and vocal F yeah! Scored 27, 17 rebounds, blocks, assists. Spurs are clearly the second best team in the West. Even with their youth, I've been impressed with how they've handled some bumps in the road because, as we have talked about, every step on this journey is new. All their key players, except for Harrison Barnes, 33 years old on the bench, who played all of 4 minutes last night, have no playoff experience. Of the starting five, Castle, Vassell, Wemby, Champagne, they've never been in the postseason till this year. And when this regular season just ended, De'Aaron Fox, who had played 603 NBA games, he had only been in one playoff series back in 23 with the Kings against Golden State. None for Keldon Johnson. Carter Bryant's a rookie. It's actually pretty remarkable, and this has been their most stern test, but it ain't nothing compared to what's coming. Should they wrap up this West semi and square off with the now battle-tested champion Thunder. All right, we'll take a break. When we come back, we'll talk some Duck baseball. They got a very big series starting tomorrow with USC, and we'll chat about that with one of their new coaches, Travis Buck, next.
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0: All right, folks, welcome back. Plenty of room at the Hotel California. And as we welcome you to Sports Talk at the bottom of the hour on the Wednesday edition of the show. Duck Bait, we're going to lock up the Alliant Power Oregon fuel injection hotline as Oregon's baseball season, the regular one, is winding down. An enormous set with Southern Cal coming up. Our guest, one of the new members of Mark Wasikowski's staff this season, played for Pat Murphy at Arizona State, had a six-year MLB career with the A's, Cleveland, and Houston. On the X platform, it's at TBuckUO. Travis Buck joins us. Travis, great having you. How's life treating you and yours these days?
1: Well, thanks for the opportunity, Steve. It's been great. I'm excited to be back home in the Northwest. I'm a Northwest native, growing up in Eastern Washington, and excited to be a part of a tremendous baseball program, tremendous university, athletic department, you name it, and extremely excited, this kind of winding down the regular season of my first year as the director of operations here. And couldn't be more excited for what is ahead for the team. And there's still a lot to hopefully accomplish.
0: You know, I'm happy you mentioned where you're from, because as a first-time guest, you're from Richland, Washington. So growing up, I always like to ask, did you come from a big sports family, big baseball family? Like, what the teams, the players that you followed or rooted for that kind of helped ignite your love for this game?
1: Yeah, you know, I'm the youngest of three boys, so I always played up, always got the crap kicked out of me. That instilled my toughness ever since I was really young. Big sports family. I played, for the most part, basketball along with baseball. I kind of had one season of football. It was great, but, you know, they wanted me to do all the summer stuff, and I go, no, baseball is summer for me. But it was a lot of fun. I always played up, which I think helped me become, you know, pretty good at a young age. And, you know, ever since I was little, I always wanted to be a major leaguer. I always wanted to play professional baseball, and obviously the odds are stacked against us. But, you know, that what really drove me to want to do it. And even though I grew up in the state of Washington, my dad was a big Yankees fan. So I grew up and still am a Yankees fan. Don Mattingly was my idol growing up. I really enjoyed how he played the game. Nothing flashy, just really steady. And then it turned into Derek Jeter, and obviously I was fortunate to play a handful of seasons against him. So big-time sports family, baseball obviously being a priority, and, you know, doing whatever I can to continue to stay in the game.
0: That's great. By the way, yours truly here, North Jersey, born and raised. Our family are diehard Yankee fans. I actually saw Mickey Mantle play his last two seasons when I was young. I mean, I'm a little older now, so a little kinship there. you know, I mentioned you played at ASU, and you guys in 2005, you won the regional, the super. You made it to the College World Series. You had a huge year, batting average, scoring runs, stealing bases. When you think of that team and making a run all the way to Omaha, kind of what stands out in your memory?
1: Yeah, you know, at that time, Arizona State was a top three, top five program in the country. And, you know, just a kid from Richland, Washington, going down to Arizona State was a pretty big accomplishment to begin with. But that 05 year, to be honest with you, that was our least talented team of all the 3 years that I was there. You know, each year we probably had about five or six guys on that particular team that ended up making it to the big leagues. But what we did have that particular year is we had a lot of upperclassmen, guys that have been through the ringer, had faced adversity, multiple years. We all came together. There was not one Batman. We were all Robins, which we really fed off each other. But we had that motivation. And, you know, the early 2000s was kind of the time when the West had to beat each other up to send one team to Omaha. And, you know, at that time, Cal State Fullerton was really good. And they just won the College World Series in 2004, I believe. You know, you had Stanford. Arizona was good at the time. We all had to kind of beat each other up to go to Omaha. And, you know, 03, we went to Cal State Fullerton, and the Super Regionals lost there. 04, we had to go to back to Cal State Fullerton in the regional and lost there. In 05, we actually were a host, but we were a two seed. Coastal Carolina came in as a one seed, but we were extremely motivated, and we did really well in that regional, and then we had to get sent back to Cal State Fullerton for the Super Regional, and finally got over that hump to make it to Omaha. And that was, you know, two reasons why I went down to Arizona State. I wanted to become a big leaguer, and I wanted to make it to Omaha and hopefully, you know, win a national championship. But to kind of break through and help be a part of that 05 team to make it to Omaha was truly special, because, you know, the next 10 years in Arizona State baseball, I think they went back quite a few times. So we were really old, but we still had a lot of young players, freshmen that were highly contributors to that team. And it really reminds me of the team that we have currently here at Oregon.
0: Talking with Oregon's Director of Baseball Ops, Travis Buck. Just one more trip down memory lane, because in 2007, you started the season with the big club, the A's, and I saw that you were a Washington guy. I didn't know you were Yankees fans, and I'm thinking, Safeco against the Mariners, you're making your major league debut. No biggie, Felix Hernandez is throwing. what do you remember about, I guess, day one in the show?
1: Yeah, you know, leading up to it, I got drafted in 05, supplemental first-round pick. That 06 is, you know, start of the year in high A, made it up to double A, and an injury cut a month of that year short. But heading into the offseason, you know, Billy Bean, who was the GM at the time, said, "Hey, we're going to invite you to big league camp. You're not going to make the team." And I was like, "That's fine. I want to be around all these big leaguers. I want to see what it's about up here. I just want to learn from what the very best that the A's have in the organization and kind of see how they go about their business." So I went into spring training with zero expectations, wanting to learn a lot from anybody that would tell me stuff. And I played with a lot of freedom. So that allowed me to go out there and kind of do my thing. And we had a few injuries through the course of that spring training. Dan Johnson, who was our first baseman, had hip labrum surgery. And Mark Kotze, obviously, who's now the manager of the Athletics, he was our center fielder, but he had a back issue, which caused some openings for that opening day roster. And I had no idea. I was dumb. I was young. I was just going out there and playing, enjoying, you know, playing, you know, big league games in spring training. And towards the end of spring training, I started to play every day, and the body started to wear down a little bit. And I wanted to go in the office, you know, to Bob Guerin's office and say, "Hey, I would love to have a breather." But all of the veteran players knew what was going on. I ended up leading our team in all the offensive categories, hits, average, home runs, you name it. And they kind of had an idea what was going on. And they said, "Don't you say anything. Shut up. Just go out there and play." And I'm just like, okay. Because I was slated to go to Sacramento in AAA. So as the Bay Bridge series, you know, that kind of concludes spring training for the Athletics and Giants. Back in the day, those last three games, I played the first two, and they brought me into the office after the second game in the Coliseum, and I was walking through the hallway, and I see, you know, the home white athletic uniform with my name on the back, no number, but a name on the back. And I kind of just looked sideways and go, huh, that's interesting. walked in the office, and the entire front office was there and basically explaining the stuff that was going on and that I made the big league roster and they believed in me and that I was ready. And so it was a shock. Like I said, I was slated to go to Sacramento. I had no idea where the A's opened up. So I pulled out a pocket calendar and saw that they opened up at Safeco, and I'm like, holy smokes.
0: awesome.
1: And so it was a pretty awesome phone call to my parents and my family and those that supported and pushed me to, you know, fulfill my dream. So it was pretty awesome. And yeah, you know, Felix Hernandez back in the day throwing, you know, 97 miles an hour with 5+ pitches. That's what the big leagues was at the time. And I was there just enjoying the moment. Fortunately, you know, I was 1-for-3, 2 punch outs, but I hit a double over Ichiro's head off the base of the center field wall to get my first big league hit. And doing that in front of a lot of friends and family is obviously a memory I'll never forget.
0: Those, Travis, sounds like two pretty good days, getting a call up and getting a double of Felix. All right, I'm going to get us to more modern times because I could get lost talking with you about all this. And, you know, we know the rules were changed. Coach Woz was able to expand his coaching roster. So kind of tell us about becoming a Duck coach and exactly what your new gig entails.
1: Yeah, you know, honestly, nothing has really changed. And yes, I'm able to coach. And you see, you know, guys in my positions or director of, you name it, camps, player, you know, whatever the titles are nowadays throughout college baseball, are now, yes, able to get in a uniform and coach. And, you know, for me, I don't need that right now. I came here to crush being the director of baseball operations and everything that entailed. And, you know, knowing that I can coach, cool. But that is not changing how I go about my daily business. I was hired to be the director of baseball operations, and I'm doing the best at trying to give these guys an unbelievable experience here and trying to take a lot of things off the coaches' plates so they can really just strictly focus on coaching up all the talent that we have. And, you know, when I'm around, they know that I'm willing to work, and whatever they need me to do, I'm more than willing to do. Woz has put together a tremendous staff here. We are all in a line going in the right direction. And just to be a part of it or to be a sounding board for them, but also kind of at times share my experiences with the players, I think is extremely beneficial. Obviously, they're all trying to accomplish what I was fortunate enough to do, and I would be dumb not to, you know, share some knowledge and anything I can to kind of help better prepare them for, you know, that particular day or that particular game. But, you know, it's never been about me. It's always been about the players, and I'm just fortunate enough to be in the position where I'm at right now to kind of, you know, do whatever is necessary.
0: I want to actually get to some of the specific players. Start with Angel Laya. I mean, if you bring in a big-time transfer, maybe they've had experience. With a true freshman, you wonder about the impact, and he's pretty much been in there since day one. Good batting average, high on-base percentage. Well, Travis, what about his being able to contribute to a really good team kind of right out of the gate?
1: Yeah, I remember watching him before I took this job. I was an assistant coach at Loyola Marymount, Arizona State. So going through the recruiting process and just watching a lot of games, he was obviously a guy that stood out at a very young age. He could always hit. Every game I watched, he was always hitting line drives all over the place. So you knew he had the hit tool to begin with. And, you know, now that he's starting to grow and put on some more weight, you know, there was no doubt he's destined to be successful, especially as a hitter. He's a guy that utilizes all fields. Doesn't matter if there's a right-handed pitcher or a left-handed pitcher on the mound. Great approach. He has elite hand got the ball skills, and, you know, he's got a slow heartbeat. And it doesn't really seem that there's a moment that's too big for him. He's got a simple approach at the plate, which allows him to slow the game down. And he's been extremely fun to watch. And I just can't wait to continue to see how he evolves as a player. But there's no doubt he's come in and been an unbelievable contributor for us as a true freshman.
0: Couple final thoughts for Oregon Director of Baseball Operations, Travis Buck. While you love to see the new faces come across with the goods, you look at a guy like Drew Smith, who's all over the Duck record books, another guy who stepped on the field as a freshman. Travis, what about how he's just that kind of model of consistency when it comes to producing in the middle of that lineup?
1: I just love how he plays the game. He's tough, hard-nosed, scrappy. He doesn't care where he's hitting, where he's on the field. He's just a die-hard competitor. And he kind of reminds me a little bit about myself when I played years ago in college. Of just, I just wanted to go out there and compete. And he's an easy guy to root for because he works so dang hard, and you want him to be so successful. There might be times the past couple of years that he's been overlooked because the amount of talent that Oregon has had, but that he doesn't play it for that. He plays it for the love of the game. And to really see how he goes about his business each and every day, like I said, it's the young guys have really looked up to him. He's a big time leader for us, and you know he's deserving that of the year that he's having right now, just because of me, this being my first year here, but just seeing how he goes about his business, he's a guy that I really root for.
0: I once had a buddy of mine say about him, when you choose up sides on the playground, he goes fast. You just want him on your team.
1: Absolutely. I don't want to go against him. I want him right in the trenches with me.
0: And lastly, I mean, you got a big set coming up with USC, the race for the 2 seed. A lot is on the line. What about this Trojan team and just getting to play this big set in front of the Duck fans at PK?
1: Yeah, it's going to be a great experience. Obviously, we don't want to make it more than what it really is, right? Yes, there's a lot to be playing for, but you got to go out there and continue to play the game. And it doesn't matter who's across. You just got to go out there and compete. A lot of times, you know, especially at the college level, guys get too amped up or potentially at times too nervous about who they're playing or who they're facing on the mound, et cetera, where it's like, no, it's just go play the game and control the controllables. Yeah, the games are important, but wouldn't you want to play when all the games are important? And, you know, the last weekend was a great test for our guys to go down there and play the number one team in the country. And we saw what that was about, and we know we were just as good as they were in playing them at their own place. But getting a chance to play against a quality USC team that Stanky has put together, it's going to be another great test for us. We're excited to play in front of our amazing fans and be back in our, you know, comfort at home. But hopefully the guys learned a lot from this past weekend that they can carry it over to this coming weekend where, yeah, they're big, but you just go out there and play the game, have fun, be confident, and the rest is going to take care of itself.
0: Folks, he's Travis Buck, Oregon Director of Baseball Ops. Ducks again right in the thick of things for everything. A huge set with SC starts Thursday. You can follow on the X platform at TBuckUO. Travis, really great having you, getting a chance to talk and having you share your love for this game. I really appreciate the time. Best of luck against SC. Look forward to talking again down the road.
1: Thanks, Steve. Anytime, man. Appreciate it.
0: All right. Have a good one. What an awesome guy. Hope you enjoyed that as much as I did. It does bring us to break time. However, we'll do that back with more.
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7: A Better Life with Dr. Sanjay Gupta.
8: You ever wonder why the same cold virus makes some people so sick and others not sick at all? Well, according to an interesting new study out of Yale School of Medicine, one key factor is how quickly the cells in their noses, called nasal cells, respond to the virus and contain it. It's called the interferon response, and it can vary for different people. Now, when that response gets inhibited, it can trigger a different reaction, which leads to excessive mucus production and inflammation. In other words, a cold that is a lot more miserable. Of course, there are other factors at play: your genetics, any underlying conditions, immunity from vaccinations or previous infections. If you are trying really hard not to get sick, high-quality masks, they can be very effective. Also, good old-fashioned hand washing. And remember not to touch your face. I'm Dr. Sanjay Gupta, helping you live a better life.
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0: 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Castle against Edwards. Gets deep. Goes up and flushes. Steal and score for Castle. Timeout, Minnesota.
1: How about Stephon Castle? 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He dribbles through and dunks. Then he rotates up and makes a steal and gets another dunk.
2: 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That was absolutely, as they say, the shot that killed Abe. A backbreaking sequence. San Antonio up 3-2. Go for the clincher Friday. 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While you ponder the error of your ways, I'll do an update. Of course, our updates are brought to you by Frost Brewed Coors Light, cold as the Rockies. Bad story gets a little bit worse. We talked yesterday about the passing of Brandon Clark of the Memphis Grizzlies at age 29. But according to Los Angeles Police Department sources, he was found dead from a possible drug overdose. It was in a home located in L.A. San Fernando Valley on Monday. Narcotics found at the scene, no evidence of foul play. The NBA is defending an 11% increase in foul calls so far during the playoffs, a differential that's on pace to be one of the largest in NBA history. And the president of referee development and training, Monty McCutcheon, acknowledges there's difference between the regular season and the playoffs, and I've been watching a lot. It's been a lot more physical. New England Patriot rookie defender Quintavious Hutchins, seventh-round draft choice from Boston College, arraigned today on a charge of assault and battery against a family household member. He pled not guilty today to a domestic assault charge. So, another beauty on our hands. Just about to get underway from Motown. Game 5 between the Pistons and Cavaliers, all tied at 2. And something we will discuss in the 5 o'clock hour, ACC Commissioner Jim Phillips has backed a 24-team expanded college football playoff, a move supported by a majority of the league's coaches and athletic director, a proposal initially put forth by the Big Ten. So it's now a matter of the SEC coming around because it's got to be unanimous. So there's a lot of talk about going from 12 to 16. How about doubling from 12 to 24? How about going within 3 years from 4 to 24? Yikes. All right. 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We'll be back. 5 o'clock hour next. 95.3 The Score.
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